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0: I said, how are you going to agree to bring up your children? Oh, they've got to be brought up Catholics. Already signed them over. As far as I'm concerned, that's just sort of stealing a little baby's second birthright before he was ever born. We're living in some serious days. Now, I tell you, it takes courage today to stand up for your convictions. You know that? I mean, the old flesh said, oh, why don't you just get in with all the rest of them, you know? Man, all the rest of them not happy. I tell you, God's people need to be true to the Word of God. God didn't tell us to win into popularity contest; told us to be true to His wonderful Word. John chapter 17. What I started to tell you, a little boy said to his dad, and his daddy had the paddle in his hand, and he just fixed to work him over. And little boy was desperate. He just desperate. He said, Dad, he said, did Granddaddy whip you? He said, he sure did, son. He said, did Granddaddy's daddy whip him? He said, he certainly did. And he said, did my great-granddaddy whip Granddaddy? And he said, and he went on. Daddy said, yes, he did. And he said, Dad, don't you think it's time for us to quit all this inherited brutality? Huh? These modern young'uns, you know. Well, let's read the 17th chapter. These words spake Jesus and lifted up his eyes to heaven and said, Father, the hour is come. Glorify thy Son, that thy Son also may glorify thee. As thou hast given him power over all flesh. That's one of the greatest challenges in the Bible, right there. That's one of the greatest facts and the greatest truths in the Bible. You know the battle we face is just one. That's a battle with the flesh. You haven't got another battle. Don't ever ask me or ask anybody if they're having any trouble with the flesh. That's all you could have any trouble with. I mean, that's the battleground. You'd say, well, I'm not having any trouble with my flesh. Well, you must be in heaven and don't know it. What are you talking about? Now, I know there are various forms and demonstrations and revelations of the flesh. I know that. I mean, all of you may not have the same difficulty in the flesh. I think if a man's having trouble and just loving money, that's flesh. That's flesh. If you're having trouble with just longing to look just right and maybe look like the world, that's flesh. That's the reason I'm against a miniskirt. We wouldn't allow a girl to wear those silly things. A woman told me yesterday, she said, now, Brother Olof, my little old girl be coming, but said, we haven't got one dress for her to wear that's fit to wear. I'll just have to stop and buy some somewhere, because she hadn't got a decent thing. Her daddy told me, said, Daddy said, I've been telling her that all the time. Little Casper milk toast. Why don't you men just go ahead and tell them what they got to do about it? And do it in the name of the Lord and lovingly and tenderly and get it all straightened out, see? Let little girls just kind of run the household. Little boys run the household. You saw that long-haired hippie brought in here today? Man, he done tore up a bunch of stuff, 15 years of age. That's all he is, 15. You know what the mother said to me? Sitting right there, tears rolling down her cheek today. She cried all during the service and cried sitting back in the living room as we talked with that precious little old boy, 15 years of age. You know what she said to me? Brother Olof, the day he started letting his hair grow, we lost him. His conduct changed right there. I didn't say that. That's what his mother said. And I said, son, are you ready for the barber? And he said, yes, sir. If that's what it's going to take to help me, I'm ready. He's in real serious trouble now. And he's knocking on the prison door. Mothers and dads, why don't you set the example and set the standards and the rules and the regulations of your home, and your children will rise up and call you blessed one of these days. Don't let children who don't know the truth run the household. Now, you know what Jesus said? Father, as thou hast given him power over what? All flesh. Now then, does that include your flesh? Don't you believe yours is a part of the all? Now you know he's talking about, don't you, Christians. This is for Christians. There's no plan of salvation in this chapter at all. Now, let's get the picture. Jesus is standing in the shadow of the old rugged cross. It's all over now. I mean, he's absolutely, the virgin birth is over. His earthly life is just about over. His miracles are just about over. There's one great thing he's got to do now, and he's standing there ready to do it. And you'll find out what he says in this chapter. He's standing ready now. I mean, he's ready for the hammer to fall. He's ready for the nails to pierce. He's ready for the spear to be thrust into his side. And now then, he's praying one more prayer. And he's praying for the people that were Christians, and he's praying for me. I'll promise you, he's praying for you. He did everything but call your name. And he might as well call your name because he included you in the prayer right here. Now I want to ask you a question. Do you believe that Jesus, that every prayer he ever prayed will be answered? Do you believe that Jesus ever prayed outside the will of God? If you abide in me, my words abide in you. You shall ask what you will, it'll be done for you. All right, Jesus was the Word. How could he pray outside the Word? Now then, he's going to pray for something in the 17th chapter, and I'm going to see what he's praying for. And if it includes me, then I've got some real prospects of getting somewhere with God and for God. And so he said, you've given me power over all flesh, that he should give eternal life to as many as thou hast given him. And this is life. I like this third verse. And this is life. What kind of life? Eternal life. This is eternal life. That they might know thee, the only true God, and Jesus Christ, whom thou hast sent. This is eternal life. There's been many, many people that spent the day at the old racetrack up here today, but it's over now. It's over. The gasoline's been burned, and the old cars have been wrecked, and somebody might have been killed, and people have been injured, and folks lost their money, and they bet, and they drank, and they live like the devil, but I guarantee you they've gone home tonight, many of them with a heavy heart, empty pocketbook, and a disappointed life, and will face Monday morning as old Blue Monday in the morning. That's not eternal life. That may be life for a little bit, but not for long. This is life eternal, that they might know thee, the only true God, and Jesus Christ, whom thou hast sent. What a wonderful picture, that you might know the only true God. How are you going to know him? Through Jesus Christ. Where'd he come from? Been sent. I've glorified thee on the earth. I've finished the work which thou gavest me to do. Have you ever run the references in the concordance on the word finished? The Bible said so the wall was finished because they had a mind to work. Paul said, I've fought a good fight. I've finished my course. I've kept the faith. I've finished it up. Jesus hung on Calvary's cross and said, it's finished. Brother Brad is talking about the blood a while ago and the Christ of the cross. And he said, it's finished, not half finished. You know, that's the reason I had to correct the young man the other night that was a Catholic. He said, I believe I'll have to go to purgatory. I've got to go finish it up. I've got to go suffer for my sins. I'm going to have to pay for my sins. Why, how in the world, how could you believe that kind of stuff? Well, Jesus said, it's finished. How could you die and hang between heaven and hell and pay for anything? I resent that because Jesus paid it all. All to him I owe. And I wouldn't give anybody credit for paying for any of my sins except Jesus Christ. Not including, and that includes me. I can't do one thing, not by works of righteousness which I've done. This whole world, so, you know, there's only two plans of salvation in the world. You know what they are? Salvation by grace, salvation by works. Which one are you taking? Salvation by works will take you to hell. Salvation by grace take you to heaven. I can fellowship with anybody on earth if he really believes 100% in salvation by grace. And most people don't know what that means. That means that you're saved by grace and you're kept by grace. And you work because you're in grace. And if you don't work, you're a disgrace. Amen? For it's God that worketh in you both to will and to do of his good pleasure. Sure it is. Why, he said, by grace are you saved through faith, and that not of yourself. It's the gift of God, not of works, lest any man should boast, but we're his workmanship, created in Christ Jesus unto good works, that God has before ordained we should walk in them. And so he said,
1: the strangers to God, his grace and his love, were gathered by blue Galilee.
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1: 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It's time for the Listener Request Hour here on Anchor Radio Ordinetta. 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
2: Well, hello everyone and good afternoon. Welcome back to our live request hour on this sunny afternoon. I'm happy to be your host today and I'm looking forward to sharing some encouraging gospel music with you. 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

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Get wisdom, get understanding, do not forget, nor turn away from the words of my mouth. 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Therefore, get

That was Growing in Wisdom by the Wiseman Family and requested by Lay and Pass. 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Also, stay tuned in for our first trivia question in just a little few minutes. Here is Shout to the North by the Steve Pettit Evangelistic Association, requested this afternoon by Carlos Simon.

Right now, it's 16 minutes past the hour and it's currently 31.4 degrees. We reached a high today of 31.9 and the forecast is calling for an 81% chance of rain. And here's a song sent in by Shina Mae Gutierrez, Each Day I Live by Lois and India.

Well, it's time for our first trivia question here on Anchor Radio. Have your companion up ready because I'll be sending out today's trivia question during this next song. And don't forget, we'll be awarding a special prize to the listener who get the most correct answers in a particular week. 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This week's prize is an Inco Radio coffee mug for the listener with the most correct answers. And now the first five listeners with the correct answer will receive two song credits. And here's our trivia song requested by Prudencia Ulip Sr., God Meant It All for Good by Adam and Cassie Roberts.

Our trivia question was, how was Isaac's wife chosen? And the correct answer is, by God's guidance through Abraham's servant at a well. Congratulations to our winners, John Chua, Ricky Hendrix, Corazon Soriano, and Angelica Jolly Morla. You each received 2 song credits, which you can use to listen to your favorite songs throughout the day. And here's our next song, goes out to Angelica Jolly Morla, entitled, I'll Never Forsake You by the Steve Barrett Evangelistic Association.

Thank you so much, Raquel De Leon, for sending in that song, Think About This Love by the Pensacola Christian College. Well, here's a reminder to everyone. 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

Next up is a song entitled Blessed Be the Name of the Lord by The Epleys, requested by Janeline De La Paz Lucero.

That was What Fate Does by the Puson Trio and requested by Angelica Gutierrez. Well, it's time for another trivia question here on Anchor Radio Urdaneta. You'll want to have your companion up ready because I'll be sending out the trivia question during this next song. The first three listeners with the correct answer will receive 2 song credits. And the first person who answers correctly will also receive a 10 peso voucher. And here's our trivia song requested by Ricky Hendrix, God's Been Good by Stephen and Whitney Trimble.

Our trivia question was, who does James say is the source of every good and every perfect gift? And the correct answer is God, the Father of Lives. Well, congratulations, Shina May Gutierrez, because you were the fastest person with the correct answer. So you won the 10 peso voucher. The other listeners with the correct answer were Prudencio Ulup Sr. and John Chua. Each of you received 2 song credits, which you can use to request your favorite songs throughout the day. And here's our song requested by Lay and Paz, entitled Follow On by the Wiseman Family.

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That was I Have Been Blessed by Alvin and Brooke Martinez, requested by Jason Peralta. Well, it's hard to believe we've reached the end of another broadcast here on Anchor Radio Urdaneta. I'll queue up the rest of your songs so you can listen throughout the rest of the afternoon. And be sure to tune in at 5 p.m. with Janelle Garcia for another hour of your favorite requests. And here's our final song, goes out to Sheena Mae Gutierrez, entitled Nailed to the Cross by the New Mercies Music. I'm Grace Abila. Thank you, everyone, and have a great afternoon.

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1: Jesus' voice is the voice of the bridegroom. The Song of Solomon is a beautiful love story that pictures Jesus and his church. In chapter 5, the bride speaks, "I sleep, but my heart waketh. It is the voice of my beloved that knocketh, saying, Open to me, my sister, my love, my dove, my undefiled, for my head is filled with dew, and my locks with the drops of the night." This is a wonderful picture of Jesus. The bridegroom comes to her door when she is not expecting him. She awakens to his voice. He is saying, "Open to me. Let me in." Do you know how much Jesus desires to be with us? Revelation tells us that he stands at the door and knocks, and that if any man in the church will hear his voice and open the door, that he will come in and sup with him. Jesus wants to be with us. Here, the bride starts to make excuses about going to the door, that it would be an inconvenience for her at this time. She's already washed and was in bed. She didn't want to get her feet dirty. Oh, how silly are some of the excuses we make for why we cannot spend time with Jesus. I believe he is disappointed, but his love remains. The bridegroom in Song of Solomon left a fragrance or perfume on the door handle, so that when she did come to open the door, she would know that he had been there and would be reminded of him. Jesus is preparing a place for us, but he is coming. We don't know the day or the hour, but he will come. When he calls out, "Open to me," let us be prepared to greet him. Be ready. Get to know the voice of Jesus. Get to know the voice of the bridegroom.
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Now what old Herman say? Now go on, Lily, why can't you see? I got flies to catch and frogs to meet. There ain't no need to hurry, I got time. So goodbye, girl, won't you move along? Don't bother me, I'm having too much fun. 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

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Crossroads Baptist Church, Ordinetta.

was battered and scarred, and the auctioneer thought it scarcely worth his while to waste much time on the old violin. But he held it up with a smile. "What am I bid, good folks?" he cried. "Who'll start the bidding for me? A dollar? A dollar? Now two? Only two? $2, and who'll make it three? $3 once, $3 twice, going for three?" But no. From the room far back, a gray-haired man came forward and picked up the bow. Then, wiping the dust from the old violin and tightening the loose strings, he played a melody pure and sweet as a caroling angel sings.

The music ceased, and the auctioneer, with a voice that was quiet and low, said, "Now, what am I bid for the old violin?" And he held it up with the bow. "$1,000, $1,000, and who'll make it two? 2,000, and who'll make it three? 3,000 once, 3,000 twice, going and gone," said he. The people cheered, but some of them cried, "We do not quite understand. What changed its worth?" Swift came the reply, "The touch of the master's hand." So many a man with life out of tune and battered and scarred by sin is auctioned cheap to a thoughtless crowd, much like the old violin. A mess of pottage, a glass of wine, a game, and he travels on. He's going once, he's going twice, he's going and almost gone. But the master comes, and the foolish crowd never can quite understand the worth of a soul and the change that's wrought by the touch of the master's hand.

0: How do you do? How many enemies do you have? Perhaps more than you realize. The story that follows is about a man who went to war, taking some of his enemies with him, and who came home, bringing some of his enemies back. He was still fighting a war that was won when his heart and mind and life were unshackled. Unshackled, dramatizing true life stories and produced in Chicago by Pacific Garden Mission. With an estimated 1 million people or more who are homeless in this country, where do you begin to help them? Well, you begin with the will to do something with what you have. That's what George and Sarah Clark did more than 100 years ago in Chicago. They opened a little storefront mission where people could come in off the streets and get warm and have a hot meal. That's how Pacific Garden Mission was started. And once the doors opened, they never closed, and the homeless kept coming. Today, the mission still has a warm welcome and hot meals, as well as clean clothing. Today, the mission provides shelter to women with children, as well as to men and women. Those who need medical and dental care receive that also, and all without charge. And today, the mission still offers counseling to help the homeless find a new life. Now, for broadcast around the earth, here is program number 2121 in the series Unshackled.
1: Glennon, wake up.
2: Huh? What? Sarge?
1: It's 3 o'clock. Come on, your watch now.
2: Oh, yeah, okay. Phew. What's that smell?
1: What smell?
2: It's the enemy. I can smell them. Man, they must be all around us.
1: I don't smell anything. You're imagining it.
2: No, they're out there. I can sense them. They're watching us.
0: The soldier was right. They were surrounded by the enemy and about to engage in a fierce battle that would change his life forever. Although that day marked the end of one war, it was the beginning of many battles in his search for peace. This is Martin Glennon's true story of becoming unshackled.
2: I'm a Vietnam veteran, the only son in our family, although I have 2 sisters. We lived in Gary, Indiana. My parents raised us right with religious training. But like many teenagers, I was drinking alcohol by the time I was 15. I didn't do drugs, maybe because I saw one of my best friends trip out on LSD. I had to take him to the hospital, and he ended up in a psychiatric ward. The doctor said he fried his brain. After I graduated from high school in 1968, I enrolled in a small college. But when I dropped English and became a part-time student, I was drafted into the Army.
3: This is so stupid. What does scrubbing floors have to do with winning wars?
2: Nothing. Except we learn to do what we're told, even if we think it's stupid.
3: Well, it was clean enough the first time we were inspected.
2: Yeah, I thought it was clean enough the second time, too, but the DI didn't.
3: You know, I hate to think about that gear inspection tomorrow. He makes you feel like an idiot.
2: I've always been able to get along with people, so I'm not too worried.
4: Tid-hut! Glennon, check your gear. Private Glennon, your gear. Check it. I'll be back.
2: Mine looks like yours. I don't see anything different.
4: Glennon, I thought I told you to check your gear.
2: There's nothing wrong with it.
4: Glennon, I never want to see that attitude in you again. Understand?
2: Yes, sir.
4: Your gear's out of position by a half an inch.
2: Pride in myself got me into trouble, but I soon lost my individuality and became part of the U.S. Army, the Green Machine. My father had been a medic in World War II, serving in New Guinea, the Philippines, and Corregidor. At one of our formations, the sergeant said that there was an opening for a minister's helper, and I wanted to volunteer, but I was too embarrassed. Instead, I volunteered to be a medic, like my dad. We finished boot camp and had a week's leave, which most of us spent drinking and carousing. Then I went to Fort Sam Houston for combat medical training, where I made new friends.
5: Oh, I'm still sore where that guy tried to give me a shot.
2: That's how we learn, practicing on each other.
5: Well, he needs a lot more practice.
2: Hey, how'd you like that film about doing an appendectomy?
5: Well, better than the one on delivering a baby. Now I ask you, how often are we going to deliver a baby in combat?
2: I guess we have to learn it all. That's why the troops call us Doc.
5: Well, we're just glorified orderlies.
2: Say, I heard our 12-week course was being cut to 10 weeks.
5: Yeah, the Army needs us in Southeast Asia.
2: Oh, it's hard to believe. They can't be going through that many medics.
5: Haven't you heard? The casualty rate for the combat infantry medical is 1 every 17 minutes.
2: I was shocked when I heard that. But I thought maybe I'd be sent to Germany. Still, the knowledge that we were probably going to war, maybe to die, made us all a little wild. We used our weekend passes to party hard in the night spots of San Antonio.
6: Hey, you're a good dancer, Martin.
2: Yeah, so are you, Rose, you and your sister.
6: Do you like the Army?
2: Well, I like being a medic.
6: Oh, then you don't have to march and drill and all that other stuff.
2: Oh, we do plenty of that, but not as much as in boot camp.
6: Are you going to have to go to Vietnam?
2: Probably. That's why we all party hard. But I regret it Sunday morning when I wake up hungover. I always feel a little guilty, too.
6: Listen, why don't you and your friend go to church with us tomorrow? My sister and I always go to church on Sunday.
2: And so began a strange double life, one of hypocrisy, getting drunk and carousing all weekend, and then going to church on Sunday. Many other soldiers did the same thing. It was a vicious cycle of sin and repentance. But I didn't know how to break the cycle. I didn't even want to stop the wrongdoing. I just tried to make up for it on Sunday. Training went quickly, and suddenly we were graduating. At a suspenseful assembly in the mess hall, we listened as the sergeant major called our name and destination. For most of us, it was Vietnam. I went home for 2 weeks' leave.
7: This 2 weeks went by so fast, Martin.
2: It went too fast, Dad.
7: Are y'all packed and ready to go?
2: Yeah, in spite of my hangover. Ooh, I drank too much last night.
7: Well, it's good that your friends wanted to see you.
2: I think a lot of them figured they might not see me again.
7: Don't talk like that, especially around your mother and sisters.
2: I keep telling them I'll be back.
7: Well, I came back from the war, and so will you.
2: But my heart was full of uncertainty as that plane flew to Oakland and from there to Cameron Bay. We waited for our orders, and mine finally came. I was the 2nd Platoon Medic in Alpha Company 2 of the 506th Infantry. My stomach was in knots as a Huey helicopter took a bunch of us new recruits to a landing zone less than a mile from our platoon. But I made a new friend named Bill, who was the radio man.
8: Come on. We're supposed to follow Kit Carson. He'll lead us up to our platoon on that hill yonder.
2: How do you know you can trust these Vietnamese scouts?
8: You don't. They're Kong that defected to our side, so you gotta watch him. But I don't worry about it. I think about the Psalms.
2: The Psalms?
8: In the Bible. Ever read it? It's full of good advice. Psalm 18:3 says, I will call upon the Lord, who is worthy to be praised. So shall I be saved from mine enemies.
2: Bill was a Christian who was not ashamed to share his faith. He got me interested in the Bible, and I started reading it regularly.
3: Hey, Martin, you're reading your Bible.
2: Yeah, the Psalms. I like what it says about the enemy.
3: David was at war a lot during his younger years. I think he mentions his enemies 81 times in the Psalms.
2: Psalm 18 is really good. Listen to this. Verse 17. He delivered me from my strong enemy, and from them which hated me, for they were too strong for me.
3: God does more than just save us. He makes us victorious. Look at verse 37.
2: I have pursued mine enemies and overtaken them. Neither did I turn again till they were consumed. I have wounded them that they were not able to rise. They are fallen under my feet. For thou hast girded me with strength unto the battle. Thou hast subdued under me those that rose up against me. Man, that's great.
3: A lot of generals studied the Bible for inspiration, like Patton and MacArthur. So you're in good company.
2: Any more word on our mission tomorrow?
3: You know what I know. We're headed for Fire Support Ripcord. Spotters have seen evidence of troop movements in the area.
2: I'd been in the jungle 6 months by then, and when the platoon staff sergeant woke me up at 3 a.m. for the night watch, I sensed the enemy all around us. I could feel their eyes watching our company. At 7 a.m, the first platoon went out on patrol to secure a way across the stream to our landing zone. Helicopters were going to pick us up, and the whole company was packed and ready to go.
3: Can you believe this?
2: What's the delay? We've been ready to go for hours.
3: Headquarters called the commander and gave us a new landing site.
2: But the first platoon's already gone.
3: I know. While the CO was arguing with them, the radio went out. Now, the captain has decided to go in the opposite direction, east of Ripcord.
2: Boy, I don't know. I feel uneasy about this.
3: You're not alone. Everybody's nervous. Just remember who's in charge.
2: By now, it was close to noon. While our leaders gathered to talk, the rest of the company, about 75 of us, waited. We were all on edge, and I couldn't shake the feeling that something terrible was about to happen.
0: Martin was again right in what he felt. Something terrible was about to happen, but something wonderful was also in store. And he'll tell you about that shortly. Now, here is Superintendent of Pacific Garden Mission, Dave Saulnier. Dave, I understand you have a little gift for our listeners.
9: Yes. People from around the world write us and tell us how much the Unshackled broadcasts have meant to them. 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Each booklet contains one Unshackled story. We'd like to send you a packet of 3 of these stories.
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9: 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Each booklet also contains an invitation to receive Christ.
0: We've sent out thousands and thousands of these little booklets, and many of the people who receive them have written and asked for more. Some people pass them along to friends, while others use them like tracts and leave them where others may pick them up and read them.
9: Write and ask for your gift packet of 3 booklets. We're happy to send them to you because we want others to hear how Jesus Christ can change their life and how they can have their heart and mind and life unshackled.
0: A packet of 3 of the Unshackled short story booklets is yours for the asking. Just write to Pacific Garden Mission, Chicago, Illinois, 60605. And please make certain you give us your full address. Write to us at the Pacific Garden Mission, Chicago, Illinois, 60605.
2: While we waited for orders to move out, I pulled out my pocket New Testament and started reading some verses on the last couple of pages. For some reason, the words seemed to be alive. John 3:16. For God so loved the world that he gave his only begotten Son, that whosoever believeth in him should not perish, but have everlasting life. Romans 10:9. That if thou shalt confess with thy mouth the Lord Jesus, and shalt believe in thine heart that God hath raised him from the dead, thou shalt be saved. 1 John 5:13. These things have I written unto you that believe on the name of the Son of God, that ye may know that ye have eternal life, and that ye may believe on the name of the Son of God. With these passages, there was a decision prayer to receive Christ as Savior. I said this prayer and wrote my name and the date, July 22, 1970. That day I vowed to serve God, and I felt a tremendous joy in my spirit. And suddenly our break was over.
4: Okay, men, we're going to circle around to the north of Firebase Ripcord. Second platoon, move out first. Come on, get the stuff in here. Let's move it. Come on, guys. Come on, let's go. Move it.
2: Hey, something's happening at Firebase Ripcord.
8: Yeah, sounds like it started.
4: Get out! Stop the point, man! Fire that RPG!
10: Medic! Medic!
4: They need you up front, Doc!
2: Mortar rounds were landing everywhere, sending fountains of earth into the air. Small arms fire opened up all around us. I was frozen, unable to move. Then I started calling on Jesus. I said his name over and over again. Proverbs 18:10 says, "The name of the Lord is a strong tower. The righteous runneth into it and is safe." And I began to function again.
8: Doc! Tom needs you! Over here!
2: Try not to move, buddy.
8: Tom!
2: I can't do anything for him, Bill. He's gone.
11: Doc, the point element. It's got shrapnel wounds over here.
2: I gotta go.
8: Doc, wait. Don't go up now. Sarge is hit!
2: Hang in there, Sarge. I'll fix you up.
11: Things are getting dark. I think I'm gonna die.
2: No, you're not. You're gonna make it. I moved among the wounded men, giving transfusions, bandages, and reassurance. My whole platoon was now lying in a circle with rifles pointed out. Bill and the lieutenant were on the radio directing artillery around us. After nearly 3 hours of fighting, there seemed to be a lull, and I took out my small Bible. My eyes fell on Psalm 91:1. "He that dwelleth in the secret place of the Most High shall abide under the shadow of the Almighty. I will say of the Lord, He is my refuge and my fortress, my God, in him will I trust." Verse 5, "Thou shalt not be afraid for the terror by night, nor for the arrow that flieth by day." Verse 7, "A thousand shall fall at thy side, and 10,000 at thy right hand, but it shall not come nigh thee." Verse 9, "Because thou hast made the Lord, which is my refuge, even the Most High, thy habitation." Then suddenly, pandemonium broke loose.
12: Six, this is Apache 3. Mayday, we need Cobras, fast movers, mortars, anything!
13: Say your position.
12: We're spread out. I don't know where first and third platoons are. We have to use smoke grenades.
13: You're up against a battalion.
12: Wonderful. Their mortar is only 100 meters away, so drop the bombs close.
13: Negative. Can't come that close to friendly lines.
12: We're dying down here!
2: All afternoon, the battle raged. Cobra helicopters, Navy Phantoms, and Air Force F-100s dropped bombs closer and closer to our positions. Finally, one bomb took out the mortar that pinned us down. The blast threw us around, and some guys had their eardrums punctured by the noise. But after 7 hours of battle, the enemy broke contact and disappeared into the jungle. Our company had 51 wounded and 13 killed in that battle. The other two platoon medics were killed. By the grace of God, I was spared, with only a slight shrapnel wound in my temple. The next day, helicopters evacuated us to the battalion hospital. I was transferred there and continued to work as a medic. In the evening, I worked at a club where guys got drunk. One night, I had a visitor.
8: What are you doing here, Martin? God saved you.
2: I don't know, Bill. Every evening, I go to chapel, and I want to do the right thing, but I seem to do the opposite.
8: Every believer has that problem. The Apostle Paul did too. His advice in Galatians 5:16 is, "This I say then, walk in the Spirit, and you shall not fulfill the lust of the flesh."
2: Oh, I've seen so much horror, man. I come here and I just want to forget the war.
8: This isn't the only war there is, Martin. Jesus won the big one at Calvary. But when you joined his side, Satan set his sights on you. Don't surrender now.
2: But I wasn't ready to hear that. My R&R came, and I went to Australia, where I spent a week in drunkenness and womanizing. I returned to Vietnam so nervous that a doctor put me on Valium. 3 months later, my tour was over, and I flew back to the U.S. My old friend Frank was on the plane with me.
5: Well, we made it, Martin. We're going home.
2: Yeah. Some guys are going home in boxes.
5: Well, that's the luck of the draw.
2: Is it? I wish I knew why I was spared and some guys died. Guys who had kids.
5: Well, don't think about that. Get on with your life.
2: Oh, I saw too much. Too many guys dying. Guys I couldn't help.
5: Think about the ones you did help.
2: I finished my time in the Army in Kentucky, far from the war. But the war wasn't far from me. I had nightmares and flashbacks to the scenes of horror that I saw in Nam. I began drinking again to forget my experiences, but that made me depressed. Then I went home and enrolled in college again and lived with my parents.
7: I thought I heard something. Can't you sleep, son?
2: No. Oh, I'm having nightmares again. Dad, the memories are awful.
7: Yeah, I know.
2: When the helicopters evacuated us from Ripcord, there wasn't any place to sit. I had to sit on body bags. My own buddies.
7: Martin, why don't you go to the Veterans Hospital? They're dealing with a lot of guys like you. Maybe they can help.
0: It's called delayed stress syndrome. You were in a highly stressful situation, son, and you had no time to feel. These emotions are starting to come out.
2: I feel a lot of guilt that I came back and other guys didn't.
0: Yeah, that's a normal reaction for people who survive catastrophes like airplane crashes or war. I'm giving you a prescription for Valium.
2: So I fed my body one kind of drug, and I went to college where I fed my mind another kind of drug. Astrology, metaphysical writings, and New Age music. I was really messed up, but so were most of my friends. One day I spotted a girl I hadn't seen in a while.
14: Hi, Martin. It's good to see you.
2: You look happy, Alice. What happened to you?
14: I got saved. I've become a Christian.
2: You've been on too many acid trips.
14: Not anymore. I found Jesus. Well, actually, I was so lost that he found me. He's the good shepherd, you know. He goes after lost sheep.
2: You really are different.
14: Well, why don't you come visit my church and see for yourself?
2: I went to church with Alice, and it was unlike any church I'd ever attended. They sang joyously with love shining in their eyes. I listened as Alice stood and testified how the Lord had changed her life. Then another man got up and talked about how God changed his lives. He was happy and filled with energy, and I wanted what he had. So after the sermon, I talked with him.
5: Have you committed your life to Christ?
2: I did in Vietnam, and I know that he saved me there, but since I came back, I haven't lived for God.
5: Do you spend time in prayer or Bible study?
2: No.
5: Even Jesus spent a lot of time in prayer. And Matthew 4:4 tells us that when Satan tempted him, he said, "It is written, man shall not live by bread alone, but by every word that proceedeth out of the mouth of God." You can't live the way God wants you to live unless you study his word, the Bible.
2: I've had a lot of problems with anxiety and guilt about the war.
5: Well, God knows what you're going through, and he can heal you of all that. Remember this verse. It's in 2 Timothy chapter 1, verse 7. For God hath not given us the spirit of fear, but of power, and of love, and of a sound mind. Come on, let's pray together.
2: I kept going to that church twice a week, and after the service, I always went forward for prayer. I knew that those prayers were helping me more than the tranquilizers, which I finally quit taking. I also began to read the Bible again and attend Bible study classes. And the Lord began to heal my unseen wounds. I've learned to put on the whole armor of God, his truth, his righteousness, his gospel of peace, his salvation, his faith, and his word. The enemy's there, and it's a daily battle. But with God, I'm victorious. Jesus said in John 10:10, The thief cometh not but for to steal and to kill and to destroy. I am come that they might have life, and that they might have it more abundantly.
0: That was more than 15 years ago. And since that time, Martin Glennon has continued his walk with the Lord. He went to Bible college and now works in church-related ministries. He is happily married and the father of 6 children. If Martin's story made you think about your own life, remember that God is not willing that any should perish. You may want to get in touch with Pacific Garden Mission, Chicago, Illinois, 60605. The telephone number in Chicago, 312-922-1462. 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

please take a moment to write and tell us you hear these programs and ask others to listen as well. We hope you'll also write the manager at this station to say thanks for Unshackled. This is program number 2121. Heard in the true story of Martin Glennon were Tom Geitsch, Trish Heaton, Doug Allen Mann, Kim Rasmussen, Roman Sawinski, and Daryl St. Thomas. Original music, Lucille Becker. Sound, Nicoloisio. Engineer, Ed Webb. Script, Kenitha Gabler, and I'm Bob O'Donnell. Unshackled is produced to show the battle belongs to the Lord. Write to us this week. 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
2: Proverbs chapter 9 verses 4 and 16 record the same words as spoken by two different women. Both verses say this, "Whoso is simple, let him turn in hither, and as for him that wanteth understanding, she saith to him." The two women speaking here are wisdom and the foolish woman, or sin. We must be vigilant as we go about our daily lives. The calls by wisdom and sin can sound very similar. Remember that Satan got Eve by offering her something that was good. He offered her food, wisdom, and knowledge of God. Always run every choice, every decision through the filters of the Word of God and prayer. 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Let God know that you're listening to Him and that you want to please Him. Something to think about.

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In the summer, it's too hot. And in the winter, it's too cold. In the springtime, when the weather's just right, you find someplace else to go. Well, it's up to the mountains or down to the beach or to visit some old friend. Or just stay home and kind of relax and hope some of the kinfolks drop in. Well, the church bench is there too hard, and that choir sings way too loud. Boy, you know how nervous you get when you're sitting in a great big crowd. Well, the doctor told you now you better watch them crowds. They'll set you back. But you go to that old ball game because you say it helps you to relax. Well, a headache Sunday morning and a backache Sunday night. But by work time Monday morning, well, you're feeling quite all right. While one of the children has a cold, pneumonia, do you suppose? While the whole family had to stay home just to blow that poor kid.

Well, the preacher, he's too young, and maybe he's too old. The sermons, they're not hard enough, and maybe they're too bold. His voice is much too quiet-like. Sometimes he gets too loud. He needs to have more dignity, or else he's way too proud. Well, the sermons, they're too long, and maybe they're too short. You ought to teach and gently wave his hand instead of stop and snort. Well, that preacher we've got must be the world's most stuck-up man. Well, one of the ladies told me the other day,

Good afternoon, my friends. It's time for the listener request hour here on Anchor Radio Ordinetta. We're coming at you live from our studio at Crossroads Baptist Church, and you get to request your

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1: 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I'm looking forward to spending the live request hour with you and share some encouraging gospel music. So let's get started with a song requested by Marina Simon, God of Wonders by the Hamilton Family.
2: Who is so great a God as our God? Thou art the God that dost wonders. Thou hast declared thy strength among the people.

been our dwelling place in all generations, before thou hadst formed the earth and the world, even from everlasting to

That was Joy to the World by the Camp Kirkland Choir and Orchestra, requested by Grace Angelica Avila. Well, the request button is activated, so let's keep those requests coming in and stay tuned in for our trivia question in just a few minutes. And here is A Loving Heart by the Steve Pettit Evangelistic Team, requested by Harvey Clarito.

That song was requested by Karen Trumpo, God is Great, Good and Merciful by the Lone Star Baptist College. At sa mga nakikinig po na hindi pa nakapag-send ng kanilang song, well, send in your favorite song and I'll play it on the air. And this next song was requested by Prudencio Ulap Sr., It Could Happen in a Moment by the Providence Baptist College.

It's 17 minutes past the hour and it's currently 28 degrees. We reach a high today of 31.9 with an 85% chance of rain. And here's a song requested by Lolita Rosario, All We Need by the Billy's Grove Baptist Church.

Well, it's time for our trivia question. So have your companion app ready because I'll be sending out the trivia question during our next song. And now the first three listeners with the correct answer will receive 2 song credits. And our trivia song goes out to Shin Amigo Charas, All Things Work Together for Good by Susan McHale.

Our trivia question was, what is the last book of the Old Testament? The correct answer is Malachi. Congratulations to Corazon Soriano and Leanne Paz. If each of you will receive 2 song credits and a point toward this week's total. And here's our next song requested by Karen Jumpo, As Long As You're Glorified by the Cafe Ministries.

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That's Listener's Choice tonight at 8 p.m. And this next song was requested by Raquel De Leon, But If Not by Adam and Cassie Robert.

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And our next song goes out to Carlos Simon, Jesus Saves by the Baileys Grove Youth.

That song was requested by Angelica Jolly Morla, Immortal Invisible by the Steve Pettit Evangelistic Association. Well, it's trivia time once again here on Anchor Radio Urdaneta. Get those companion apps ready because I'll be sending out the trivia question during this next song. And the first 5 listeners with the correct answer will receive 2 song credits. And the first person who answers correctly will also receive a 10 peso voucher. And our trivia song goes out to Ricky Hendrix, I Can't Trust You by the Assurance Trio.

Our trivia question was, who gave gifts to Jesus when he was a young child? The correct answer is the wise man. Well, congratulations to Grace Angelica Avila because you were the first person with the correct answer and you win a 10 peso voucher. And the remaining listeners with the correct answer were Corazon Soriano, Lee and Paz, Ricky Hendricks, and Carlos Simon. Each of you will receive 2 song credits and everyone who had the correct answer will receive a point toward this week's total. And here is Almighty Unchangeable God by the House Anderson College, requested by Sylvia Candido.

That was I Choose Jesus by the Golden State Baptist College Choir and Voices of Praise. And just like that, we've come to the end of another live listener request hour here on Anchor Radio Urdaneta. Thank you so much for joining me for today's broadcast. I'll queue up the rest of your song so you can listen throughout the rest of the evening. And be sure to tune in tomorrow at 7 a.m. for another hour of your favorite requests. And our final song goes out to Raquel De Leon, God Gives Grace by the Hiles Anderson College. I'm Janelle Garcia. Thank you, everyone, and have a great day.

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0: But you know, he says the doctors have no idea what to do with him except to keep them sedated. That's sad, isn't it? The thing that he's, and he never has gone to the roots of this thing. He never has come to the remedy. The doctors have no idea what to do with him except to keep them sedated. They're catatonic in many cases, unable to talk, unable to think, unable to express themselves. In some cases, from one dose of LSD, dropped into a party glass as a prank by somebody who felt the same way you and I did when we were growing up and we went to a party and somebody put a half pint of gin in the punch. Now the funny thing is to drop LSD in the punch. And these kids are suffering sometimes inconsolable tragedies in their lives. Now they're trying to stop using LSD in some cases, but heroin is on the increase. Cocaine, one of the most pleasurable and most deadly of all drugs, is on the increase. Marijuana is excused everywhere. It's nothing. And that's one of the hardest things to talk about. The increased use of barbiturates and amphetamines is apparent everywhere because there are millions of them. You can get them any place. Doctors prescribe them. One woman wrote me the other day, "Dear Mr. Linkletter, what am I going to do about my daughter? I'm afraid she's using too many amphetamines because I noticed that mine are missing." I believe if I was her, instead of writing him, I'd go get rid of mine. Now then, across the country we hear the cry, why not legalize marijuana? Since so many people are using it, it's just the present generation's alcohol. To that I say, never! Marijuana is still an unknown, dangerous drug. I want to tell you a few things about marijuana, because it's the hardest thing to argue against. I know it will come up again and again in your classrooms. Let me tell you something about marijuana. To begin with, unfortunately, since 1930, the Narcotics Bureau and other well-meaning people have advertised marijuana as a narcotic and as addictive. It is neither a narcotic nor is it addictive. The kids found this out. They dismissed all things said about marijuana. And like kids do, they ran in exactly the opposite direction and said it's harmless. Well, it is not a narcotic because it does not ease pain or put you to sleep, nor does it build tolerance. But it is a drug. It does something that is very peculiar to marijuana that is not peculiar to any other drug almost that is on the market. It has a reverse tolerance. It is cumulative. Marijuana stays in the body for as long as weeks and sometimes months. A head who smokes marijuana every other day or every day is building up a bank. And he uses a word there that I'm going to spell because I don't think anybody on earth could pronounce it. He said it's a bank of TETRAHYDROCANNABINOL and other hallucinogenic agents in his body so that he needs less and less to get higher and higher. Just the opposite of heroin, where you need more and more to get the same pleasant rush. Marijuana is a drug that you can become dependent on, not hooked, but dependent is the word. We know that marijuana has properties which make it dangerous, if for no other reason than to drive an automobile. It does three things. First, when you're high on marijuana, you're unable to see distances as it relates to reality, or time and speed as it relates to reality. These two elements are distorted by marijuana. Third, the use of marijuana makes the glare of approaching headlights much worse than they would be to a normal eye. The person under the influence of marijuana is blinded by headlights much more than the normal person. And so we have our kids out driving cars, muscularly coordinated, even though they're high. If they were as high on alcohol as they're on marijuana, they could hardly get into the car. Unfortunately, marijuana leaves them able to move and coordinate their muscles, but not their mind. There are a lot of things we don't know about marijuana, yet but some fascinating experiences are being conducted. A doctor friend of mine at the Loma Linda Medical University in California is blowing marijuana into the little experimental cubicles where he breeds spiders of different kinds. After the spiders have breathed the marijuana for a little while, they make their spider webs, but no longer with the exquisite pattern and symmetry of nature. This is going to get something over to you if you listen. These spiders, which by instinct and heredity make certain kinds of webs, no matter where they are or what they do, now make webs that go in all directions. They've lost all their symmetry and all their pattern. Marijuana has done that to them. Have you seen anything comparable to that in the young people? The sloppy, lazy, no purpose in life, no desire to work. Dr. Paulson, a University of California clinical psychiatrist who sees over 3,000 students a year, has studied marijuana. 5 years ago, when he was asked to comment on marijuana, he gave the offhand opinion that marijuana was a mild hallucinogenic drug that probably couldn't hurt anybody. Then he began to study it because he became worried about this offhand medical opinion. 2 months ago, he was quoted in the Berkeley paper at the University of California with this arresting headline, "Potheads can't think straight." He says without any equivocation that people who regularly use marijuana think aimlessly without good priorities. He described their thinking as will-less and parallel to that of persons walking across a pasture where there are firm hillocks and steady ground interspersed with bog and quicksand. And as they walk across this, they're proceeding normally, naturally, and easily, and suddenly they're bogged down. That's the way the thinking process is of marijuana. Heads stay for months even after they've stopped smoking. Supposing you were to legalize marijuana, what brand are you going to legalize? And if marijuana is so harmless, why not legalize hashish, H-A-S-H-I-S-H? And he goes to mention some of the things. I'm going to close the reading of this by giving two other statements. When I talk in high schools and the kid puts his hand up back in the second row, there's always some kid with the beads and stuff, and he says, "What do you know about marijuana? Have you ever used it?" I say, "No, I've never used it." He says, "Well, how can you tell anything about it?" I say, "You young idiot, did you know that the world's greatest obstetricians have never been pregnant? You don't have to use something to know something." And that's what you kids are getting yourselves into. You'd say, "We've got to taste it. We've got to experiment with it. We're just going to smoke it one time. We're just going to..." And that's exactly where you wind up. You haven't got good sense. And you know what so many young people have told me, boys and girls? They said, "Well, if you don't, you're a chicken." Well, I'd rather be a healthy chicken than a dead idiot, wouldn't you? He raises the question, do women who go to the grocery store have to be a hen to tell a bad egg? Then the next one that comes from this high school or college kid, he says, "Marijuana is our booze. How about you on Saturday night? I bet you belt down some, don't you?" I appreciate this answer. "Thank God I don't smoke and don't drink. And I can honestly say to them, I do not drink. I do not drink, and I wouldn't have the guts to stand up in front of my audiences from coast to coast of young people and tell them not to take one drug when I'm taking another one." Amen. That includes your cigarettes, too. I just out loud with it tonight. Anybody hooked on cigarettes, a drug addict. "So I don't, and I never will." I know that most people who drink to be sociable, so I wish you'd hit this a little harder. They do not drink to get drunk. Most people go to cocktail parties and they have a drink. They don't intend to fall over drunk, but almost nobody smokes marijuana because it tastes good or because it's sociable. This other statement, and I'm through. We know, incidentally, that alcohol is the worst drug in point. Alcohol is about even, in fact, in point of monetary and family tragedy, but that's something that's here and there's no reason in having another one. Just because we're stuck with cancer, why should we okay tuberculosis or leprosy? That's what I say to the kids. But I've digressed here a little, he said. But that's something for you to think about. Now then, back to the text. Young people, it's not just Brother Olaf. It's the fact that our whole nation has been plunged into sin. Now, what's the remedy? I'd like to have written the last paragraph of that. I'd have been glad, because he didn't offer the remedy, did he? He sure did lay it out as bad. And he seemed to indicate that he was a Christian. But oh, I tell you, let me finish his message for you. Number one, if you get saved at a young age, God will save you from a life of dope. You'll never have to taste it at all. If you're satisfied with Jesus, why are you looking for something else to satisfy you? But that's not the case with a lot of girls and a lot of boys. You'd say, "Brother Olaf, you came to me a little later. I came to you a little late. I've already experienced it." Now then, what is the remedy? Just what we've been presenting, and that is Jesus Christ. You've got to be saved. When you get saved, then Jesus destroyed the works of the devil. And I've mentioned two works of the devil tonight, and Jesus Christ came to destroy those works. And he came to destroy. Now, there are other sins. And this is sad, but this is the way lying goes with drug addiction. Nearly every alcoholic I've ever met in my life is a liar. He has to. I mean, when he gets hooked on the stuff, he has to lie to his wife. He lies to his boss. He lies to the preacher. And then he begins to lie to himself. He said, I'm really not an alcoholic. I mean, I'm not a drunkard. I take it or leave it. I mean, and he turns out to be a liar. A drug addict does the same thing. They begin to lie. Oh, they live a lie. And they don't have any peace. Or they don't have any joy. And they're hooked. And hopelessly so. And they become afraid. And many of them commit suicide because of the mental disturbances. And you see, as I see this drug addiction problem, this is the end time effort. Not just of we think communism is trying to steal the minds of the American people and brainwashing them. That's true, but let me tell you something. The drug problem has done far more damage because it's literally captured our young people. Now, then, what's happened to them? They've turned out to be rebels. They're thinking wrong. They don't want mother and dad to have anything to do with them. They've turned against God. They've turned against the Bible. They've turned against prayer. They don't memorize. Their mind won't click. They're hooked on rock and roll. And the rock and roll, of course, is one of the tremendous poisons of the mind that has gripped in. And Mr. Linkletter, he said the same thing. Preachers are waking up, some of them. Others are gone to sleep a little sounder and welcome the stuff into there. I have a clipping in my Bible where I used to be, and I'm thinking of a First Baptist church in one place, and I'm thinking of a Mennonite church in another place that have just welcomed a tremendous rock and roll festival into their church. And dear friends, you notice what he said? When the old spider began to smell and to sniff marijuana, of course he had more sense than to smoke it, they had to put it on him. I guess the poor thing couldn't get away. But when he went back to work, and girls, I want you to see this, and this is a practical application. When the old spider went back up the wall and said, well, I guess I better get on with my web, but he said, it don't make any difference to me how it looks. And he just flitted across. I imagine his neighbor said, reckon what's happened to old Bill? Well, I tell you, he certainly, I mean, he must have lost his blueprint. I've never seen him build a house like that, nor he never had been on marijuana before. You reckon that has anything to do with some of you want to be so slouchy? You don't want to make up your bed, and you don't want to keep your room clean. You wouldn't help your mother wash dishes, and you didn't want to keep the house, and you didn't want to vacuum the carpet, and you didn't want to look neat and nice, and you didn't keep your person as beautiful as you used to, and you wanted to look like the hippie world, and that's the way the college students are looking today. You reckon that's part of it? I believe so. But I can say this, that as our girls get right with the Lord, you're making wonderful housekeepers, room keepers, making wonderful preparing the meal and keeping everything. And I'd like to commend you for learning how to keep it. And that's where it ought to be. And that's where it's going to be. And yet, you remember the little girl that came? I saw her the other day. The little girl that came and walked down that side. She had her hippie or yippie hair. I mean, her slacks and slouchy. She came in with a lovely mother. That's educated and refined and cultured. She came in and she looked up and saw this right here. She said, I don't dig that. She looked around and saw the arrangements of the organ and the piano. And she said, I don't dig that either. And she said, just to tell you the truth, I don't dig God. And I don't dig Jesus and I don't dig the Bible. I saw that little girl last week. And she's walking with the Lord. She goes out to witness every week and tell the sweet story. And she said, I'm not planning to go home. I'm staying in the home of a preacher because I've learned to love the Lord so good. A very difficult girl. Drugs, dope, living with a pusher, all the rest of it. And yet Jesus came in. That's the answer. And I could wish if I were to ever be on nationwide television or radio, I'd just like to tell the people, not only is the problem serious, but the remedy is sure. Jesus Christ came into this world to destroy the works of the devil. And when you let him into your heart, the Bible said, if any man be in Christ, he's a new creature. All things are passed away. Behold, all things are become new. I've been with the boys. I want to tell a story again tonight that I think illustrates and would challenge your faith.
1: This to me is one of the most potent testimonies. I went and got a warden, oh, Captain Mack. And he's got some reputation in Huntsville Penitentiary. He's been there more than a quarter of a century, many more years than that. I heard the chaplain one time and got acquainted with him, and he wanted to come fishing. I said, I'll come get you, because I wanted to get into death row, and I wanted to get into the pen, and Texas is my toughest state, you know that. Prophet's not without honor, save in his home state. But I wanted to get in Huntsville, and I knew if I got old Captain Mack that he'd let me in. So I called up the chaplain, and I said, how about coming fishing with me? He said, yes. I said, could you get Captain Mack to come? And maybe some of the other officers. He said, yeah, I think I can. He called me. He said, we'll be ready at a certain time. You land on the strip right here, out at the maximum security home and farm out of Huntsville. I said, I'll be there. And so I set that 180 down, and they came and met me, and old Captain Mack got in. We came down, and I think had a big fish dinner, and that night we had service like we do every night. And I said, when the service is over, Captain Mack, you got anything to tell these boys? And these boys, you know, there's I and Captain Mack, knowing where he's from and how close they were to going there. Captain Mack at home looked like anywhere. He said, yeah. He said, I believe I do. So he got up and he said, you know, we had an old boy to come to prison. He said, he killed three men. He said, the judge said, we're going to put you in an electric chair. And so they's about ready to electrocute him, and the governor had mercy on him and put him in for life in the Huntsville. Said he brought him in, said he's mean and mad at the world. And said he looked the situation over and killed four more. Riley's in prison. That's seven. Said they put him in solitary. You know what that is? That's a little bitty cell when you just sort of shoot him in there and that's it. No sunshine, no fresh air. I mean, he's just back in the dark. This is unbelievable. But God had some things in mind. Surely he did. He stayed in there 14 years in solitary. Captain Mack said we thought he'd die every year. Said he was supposed to die. But said we couldn't turn him out because he killed four men. Everybody's scared of him. And he said, you know, this is sweet. Tune in now. He said one day, he said somebody came along and just pushed a Bible in there to him. Said it's sort of dark, but said the old boy, and he said, now, I've always figured that when somebody got a Bible, it's trying to work their way out of prison with it. But he said he began to read it and read it and read it and said the parole board representatives, they'd go by to see him. And he just looked like it changed completely. Looked like the bitterness was gone. The hatred for the world was gone. And the old boy was all cheered up when they came and said that they got to where they never did fail to go by because they just wanted to see what he'd say next. And said to just go by and visit with him, and he'd just talk with him, you know, and he was so cordial and so nice. And they came to me one day and said, Captain Mack, would you be willing to take that old boy on the farm with you? We'd like to get him out of solitary. We've been talking to him, looking at him, watching him. Man, he's been in there all this time, looked like he's never going to die. And said instead he's getting better. And said, would you take him out and put him on the farm and let him work with your crew? Captain Mack, I can see him now. He said, well, he said, I'd have to study about that. He said, he went to talk to him. He went to the folks in the prison. He said, I'm willing to take him. And said when he got out, he was so weak, he could hardly walk. Said he was as white as a sheet. Said his eyes were not properly dilated to the sun. Said he had a hard time. He said, I kindly felt sorry for him, and I told my men, I said, now, boys, don't let him do anything. If he can keep up, he can just walk along like a little old dog. That's what we're going to let him do. Nobody, he can't work. And don't anybody give him anything to pick up or carry. And he said, you know, he came walking along, just skin and bones. But he said, my men, said they spent a good deal of time watching him. But he said it wasn't very long until he began to worm his way in. He got a little stronger, and he said, let me pick that up. Let me do this. And what do you want me to do, Captain? I'm ready. I mean, I'm feeling better. And said he just got to where he was and said everybody in my organization there said they thought a lot of him. Said, listen. And then directly Captain Mack got a request, said, I need one of your men to work in the kitchen. And he went to this boy, and he thought, well, this is a good chance. He's grown and gotten healthy and strong, and and doing so good. And he said, how about it? Would you like to get out of the field and go to the kitchen? Well, he said, no, I'm afraid not. He said, you see, I teach a Bible class on Sunday morning and have a prayer meeting on Wednesday night, and they allowed to tie me up in that kitchen. I couldn't make it. Captain Mack looked at him and said, I'll see to it that you get to go. I'll see to it that you get to go to that class. You go into the kitchen, go to work. And he did. And you know, the parole board watched him. And, of course, he was longing for a parole out of prison. And they gave him a put-off and a put-off. And finally, and every time he'd get a put-off, he just kept working around. And so one day, they came to Captain Mack and said, now, Captain Mack, we're going to answer, because he's come up again, his case has been reviewed, and we're going to give him another put-off, but I want you to watch him, and I want you to be there, and I want you to hand him the letter. And then I want you to see what his reaction is and what his attitude is when you give him that letter. Captain Mack said, I'll do it. So he got the letter, and Captain Mack called him and said, okay, and here's the answer. Then I wonder what it says. I said, come and read it. So he opened it up right quick. We're going to give you another put-off. I don't believe you're ready to be released and go back to society and to a free world. And the old boy finished reading it, folded, put it in his pocket, smiled, said, well, look like the Lord got some old work for me right here. Captain Mack said, I got in touch with the parole board, and the parole board said, I believe he's ready. And Captain Mack said, you know where he is tonight? He's out in New Mexico preaching to the Indians, telling this sweet story of Christ. And then he closed by saying, I believe he was a changed man. Amen? That's what Jesus does. Oh, he'll take an old criminal, or he'll take a little rebellious girl and save her from her sin. And tonight it's so tragic and so sorrowful to see anybody go out of this building tonight without faith in Jesus Christ. I'm the way, the truth, and the life, and no man comes to the Father but by me. Jesus is standing at your heart's door, standing and he's knocking, but he's knocked before. This is the question that you face once more. What will you do with Jesus? What will you do with Jesus? Neutral you cannot be. Someday your heart will be asking, what will he do with me? I tell you, I got the answer. He's going to do with you tomorrow what you do with him today. You slam the door in his face today, and he'll slam his door, have to, in your face tomorrow. Will you come to him tonight and trust him as your Savior? Bow your heads while we pray. Now, everybody in the building and out in Radio Land, you're either saved or lost right now. You have the peace of God or you don't have the peace of God. All of it depends on your relationship to Jesus. Oh, some of the girls were saved last night, and I'm so glad. Others of you still miserable and unhappy. Why can't you get your problems solved in Christ tonight? He's never failed anybody, and he won't fail you. On a hill far away stood an old rugged cross, the emblem of suffering and shame. I wonder if you'd come to Christ tonight. Wonder if the mothers and dads that are here that live in such defeated lives, miserable and unhappy and away from the Lord, why wouldn't you come tonight with a broken heart and let Jesus cleanse you and bless you and forgive you? Our Father, bless us as we wait before thee and save the unsaved tonight. We believe time is rapidly running out, and I pray that ere the day of grace is closed and over forever, that folks will come and be saved tonight. Oh, give us the power of the Holy Spirit now in this invitation time and save the lost.
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The primary reason that God leaves us on earth after we receive Christ as our Savior is so that we will win others to Him, just like the one person won us. I believe that a major reason for people not being soul winners is not knowing a good method. As I said in a previous spot, we must present that they have a problem, sin, that there's a penalty that everybody owes, death and hell, that there was a person who died and rose again for them, Jesus, and that there's a plan of salvation, to simply trust what He did and not what we can do. There are, of course, Bible verses for each of those points, but right now I simply want to teach you the general procedure that I use. First, I state my point. For example, everyone's a sinner. I then show a verse or two that proves my statement. I then illustrate the truth. And finally, I repeat the previous points before moving on to the next point. State a point, prove it, illustrate it, and repeat it. You can be used of God to win others to Jesus Christ. Won't you do all that you can to help keep them out of hellfire? Something to think about.

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Thou art worthy, O Lord, to receive glory and honor and power, for thou hast created all things, and for thy pleasure they are and were created. The heavens declare the glory of God, and the firmament showeth his handiwork.

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for death is swallowed up in victory. But just

here is some advice for young Christians. If ever you are in doubt about if something is right or wrong, at once ask God for guidance and help. Colossians 3:17 says, "And whatsoever ye do in word or deed, do all in the name of the Lord Jesus, giving thanks to God and the Father by Him." Everything we do as believers

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chapter 2. Therefore thou art inexcusable, O man, whosoever thou art that judgest. For wherein thou judgest another, thou condemnest thyself. For thou that judgest doest the same things. But we are sure that the judgment of God is according to truth against them which commit such things. And thinkest thou this, O man, that judgest them which do such things, and doest the same, that thou shalt escape the judgment of God? Or despisest thou the riches of his goodness and forbearance and longsuffering, not knowing that the goodness of God leadeth thee to repentance? But after thy hardness and impenitent heart, treasurest up unto thyself wrath against the day of wrath and revelation of the righteous judgment of God, who will render to every man according to his deeds, to them who by patient continuance in well-doing seek for glory and honor and immortality, eternal life, but unto them that are contentious and do not obey the truth, but obey unrighteousness, indignation and wrath, tribulation and anguish upon every soul of man that

doeth evil, of the Jew first, and also of the Gentile. But glory, honour, and peace to every man that worketh good, to the Jew first, and also to the Gentile. For there is no respect of persons with God. For as many as have sinned without law shall also perish without law, and as many as have sinned in the law shall be judged by the law. For not the hearers of the law are just before God, but the doers of the law shall be justified. For when the Gentiles, which have not the law, do by nature the things contained in the law, these, having not the law, are a law unto themselves, which show the work of the law written in their hearts, their conscience also bearing witness, and their thoughts, the meanwhile, accusing or else excusing one another. In the day when God shall judge the secrets of men by Jesus Christ, according to my gospel. Behold, thou art called a Jew, and restest in the law, and makest thy boast of God, and knowest his will, and approvest the things that are more excellent, being instructed out of the law, and art confident that thou thyself art a guide of the blind, a light of them which are in darkness, an instructor of the foolish, a teacher of babes, which hast the form of knowledge and of the truth in the law. Thou therefore, which teachest another, teachest thou not thyself? Thou that preachest a man should not steal, dost thou steal? Thou that sayest a man should not commit adultery, dost thou commit adultery? Thou that abhorrest idols, dost thou commit sacrilege? Thou that makest thy boast of the law, through breaking the law dishonorest thou God? For the name of God is blasphemed among the Gentiles through you, as it is written. For circumcision verily profiteth, if thou keep the law. But if thou be a breaker of the law, thy circumcision is made uncircumcision. Therefore, if the uncircumcision keep the righteousness of the law, shall not his uncircumcision be counted for circumcision? And shall not uncircumcision, which is by nature, if it fulfill the law, judge thee, who by the letter and circumcision dost transgress the law? For he is not a Jew, which is one outwardly, neither is that circumcision which is outward in the flesh, but he is a Jew which is one inwardly, and circumcision is that of the heart, in the spirit, and not in the letter, whose praise is not of men, but of God.

Join us for Sunday school at 9 a.m. and preaching at 10 a.m. and 5 p.m. every Sunday. Crossroads Baptist Church, Ordinetta.

0: Did you ask yourself, what is science? I believe science is man's efforts to understand God's creation. You know what? Science is just getting started. God's already finished, and we're still trying to figure out what God did. Any misunderstanding between God and science, the contradiction is on man's part. Did you know, if you like a more intellectual definition, science is that branch of theology which enables us to fulfill God's first commandment given to us in Genesis 1:26, where the Bible says, "And God blessed them, and God said unto them, Be fruitful and multiply, and replenish the earth, and subdue it, and have dominion over the fish of the sea, and over the fowl of the air, and over every living thing that moveth upon the earth." Science makes it possible. Did you know without science, we'd live as a primitive society in a temperate part of the earth, and eating stuff we found falling from trees, grubbing for food, and getting cold in the wintertime? Did you know without science, the elephants would bring their children to the zoo to see us? Did you know without science, there would be no printed Bibles, no Sunday school buses, no church building, and listen to this, no air conditioning, and no deodorant. Without science, it would be impossible to fulfill the Great Commission. Maybe God had science in mind as a tool for us to use to serve Him for His glory. This is Pete Cowling.
1: 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I hope you're having a good day. 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

why he wouldn't come as they made their way toward the other side. As they left the shore, they faced the storm and suddenly

0: Did you ever wonder how the universe got here? There's only two possibilities, creation and speculation. And the speculators would like to say they don't like creation because if it was created, somebody had to do it. And they don't like thinking about that somebody. And that, they think that the universe has always been here. However, they got some problems. Did you know in 1913, Vestal Slipher was looking at planets and stars in the universe and noticed they were moving away from the Earth at speeds up to 2 million miles per hour. How did he know that? Well, you have to believe in the redshift. The redshift is due to the Doppler effect of a moving light source. If the light source is moving away from us, the light will be redder than it's supposed to be. If it's moving toward us, it will be bluer than it's supposed to be. And Vestal Slipher said, everywhere I look, the universe is expanding. And pretty soon all the scientists were looking at that and saying, wow, the universe is expanding. Everybody goes, did you know if things can't expand forever, they have to start? Oh my goodness, start. That implies creation. Scientists didn't like that. But anyhow, it was looking that way. In 1917, an unrelated event, Albert Einstein published his equations on general relativity. William de Sitter, a Dutch mathematician, immediately used these equations to get a mathematical solution which predicted the expanding universe. When Einstein found out that someone had used his equations to explain an expanding universe, he got upset. He said to admit such things is senseless. Why is it senseless? Because if the universe is expanding, it had to start expanding, and that requires creation. And so then they get into the Big Bang Theory for creation. I'm real happy with the Big Bang Theory. I think God spoke, and bang, it happened. Glory to God that we have a creator that put it all together and started it in motion.
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0: How do you do? What do you say to a young person who has everything? A man who, from the day he was born, had material wealth shoved before him on a marble platter? How do you impress upon the rich and famous that there are some things money simply can't buy? You're about to hear a story that will answer these questions. For the young man I'm talking about escaped the bondage of lust and luxury when his heart and mind and life were unshackled. This is Unshackled, dramatizing true life stories and produced in Chicago by Pacific Garden Mission. Those of the upper crust of society need it. Those who seem to form the heel of our culture desire it, and everybody in between is seeking food, shelter, and a little love. For more than 100 years, Pacific Garden Mission has sought to meet the needs of the destitute and lonely in the inner city of Chicago. People from all backgrounds may find themselves in despair and seemingly cut off from family and friends. That's why we have helped give a temporary home, meals and clothing to thousands of men and women in need over the past century. But the care doesn't end with the material requirements of life. The spiritual component is considered with as much devotion as the physical needs. Counselors continue to point the way to a new life, waiting all who wish to be released from the bondage of sin. Now, for broadcast around the earth, here is program number 2120 in the series, Unshackled. If I said the word metamorphosis, what would you think of? Most would probably ponder the change of a caterpillar into a butterfly. That's the type of conversion that occurred in the life of Kenneth Taylor. You'll understand that analogy as we hear his true story now on Unshackled.
1: I suppose most people envied me when I was growing up. I was born and raised in Manila, the Philippines. My father spent most of his time running the largest import-export marble company in the country. Our family had 4 maids and a chauffeur. Plus, I had a fire-red 1967 Mustang waiting for me when I turned 16. Our house, which was really a mansion, was the village hotspot. People would visit my father, important people, and being the youngest of 9 children meant that I was exposed to the facts of life at an early age. My mother was the central figure of our family. She held the house together and kept us all in line. But on New Year's night, 1974, she said something that I'll never forget, something that sticks with me even today.
2: Ken, what's going to be your resolution?
1: I don't have one this year, Mom.
2: Oh, come on. Everybody has a resolution. Tell us yours.
1: Oh, all right. I want to learn how to play the piano better. How's that?
2: Oh, that sounds pretty vague. How about I'm going to respect my elders, love my brothers and...
1: Love my brothers and sisters, don't ever hit a lady. Mom, how can I ever forget those? You're saying them every day.
2: That's because it's important, Ken. And so is this. Here's my resolution. In the new year of 1975 and starting today, I give you permission to smoke cigarettes in front of me.
1: You what?
2: That's right. You will smoke cigarettes in front of me from now on.
1: Mom, come on. You know I don't smoke.
2: Don't lie to me, young man. I've seen your fingers and smelled your breath since you were 13. But I give you this permission on one condition.
1: What is it?
2: That you can smoke cigarettes, but you'll never, ever get hooked on marijuana. You can try it, but don't you get hooked on it. You understand?
1: Mom, I promise you, I'll never even take a puff on this stuff.
2: Ah, that's my boy.
1: I didn't know it then, but my mother was trying to trust me with something. She wanted to give me some kind of incentive to fight the prevailing atmosphere of drugs, alcohol, gambling, and sex. She was liberal in some ways, but old-fashioned in others. For example, she took us to church every Sunday. To me, the place was just a gossip center, but a good way to check out the girls. By the age of 18, I was spoiled, foul-mouthed, arrogant, promiscuous, and a heavy drinker. I was also brutal to our servants. I played mind games with them just to see how they would react.
3: Mr. Taylor, it's 8 o'clock, sir.
1: 8 o'clock? Why in the world are you waking me up at 8 o'clock?
3: Because you asked me to, sir.
1: Well, go get my breakfast ready. I want eggs and sausage and toast. Go on, hurry up.
3: Yes, sir.
1: When I got to the breakfast table, I would scream that I wanted corned beef instead of sausage. I was a controlling, self-centered person. My mother realized this. Her one great fear was that I would get a girl pregnant and have to marry her. But when I started college, I was out from under the roof of my parents. I was free from the pressures of the Philippine government.
2: Just a few more miles to the airport.
1: I'm really glad to be getting out of here, Mom. No more curfews, no more martial law. In America, you can speak your mind. In Manila, you can't even blow your nose without Marcos knowing about it.
2: It's just keeping the peace.
1: For 7 years? I need some freedom. I want to say what I want to say without worrying about who might hear it.
2: This school, is it a good one?
1: It's not bad. But they say California is full of beautiful beaches and beautiful women.
2: You be careful, Ken. Don't you get into trouble.
1: It was my freshman year. A new school, a different country, new friends. I became interested in a series of books. Most were mystical writings mixed with some metaphysical psychology. These led me down a path of self-destructive behavior. I tried yoga for a few weeks, complete with the bland diet and chanting. I would sit in a totally white room and try to empty my mind of everything by saying my mantra over and over. I was searching for something. I was searching for God. I even got up the nerve to go to a Bible study class that year. I went mostly because there was a girl at the study that I wanted to date. But the discussion that night turned me off. They spoke about God like he was right there with them. I never went back. Other than this, I pretty much steered clear of religious talks. But I received a surprise on my first winter vacation. The surprise was my mother.
2: You've probably picked up on it by now, Ken, that there's been a real change in my life since you've gone away to school.
1: Yeah, I noticed.
2: I'm so glad you're home at Christmas time so I can share with you the Lord's birth.
1: Mom, you used to take me to church when I was little. I've heard all those stories.
2: Yes, but do you have a personal relationship with Jesus? He's not just a story. He's real. He's alive. He's in my heart.
1: Mom, why do you have to be such a fanatic about this?
2: Because it's the most important thing in my life. It can bring a real change in your life too, Ken.
1: What do I need to change, Mom?
2: Well, to start with, all the alcohol and all those girls. Don't think I don't know what goes on.
1: Why are you giving me all this stuff now? You didn't care about it when I was growing up.
2: Like I said, Ken, I've changed. And it's Jesus who has made the difference.
1: Fine. I'm happy for you. Just don't give me Jesus at the dinner table, all right? Two years later, I decided life in the States was not for me, and I moved back to the Philippines. This time, I was really going to go all out and satisfy myself. I pursued a career in entertainment. Since I was accomplished in piano, I became a keyboard artist. My first job was with a top 40 band called Bird Avenue. It was there that I met a girl named Maria, and we started to date. As I became known in the industry, I moved up to studio sessions and recorded for TV and radio commercials. Soon I was playing background on soundtracks for some of our superstars. Then came my big break. I couldn't wait to tell Maria.
4: Ken, you look like you just signed a $1 million contract.
1: I just talked with my agent. I've been offered a new job.
4: Oh, where? With who?
1: With Cappuccino. They want me to be an arranger and director.
4: Oh, that's great. But what about us?
1: Hey, we'll see each other. It's not like I'm going back to the States or anything.
4: Oh.
1: What's wrong? Aren't you happy for me?
4: Well, yeah, it's just that, Ken, I don't want to lose you.
1: I really cared about Maria, but the new job was more than I could have ever dreamed. This was what I had waited for. Finally, I was going to be on top of the world and happy. It turned out to be more than I could handle. My new life was filled with one-night stands and immoral affairs. Though I stayed away from drugs as I had promised, I had a deeper problem: lust. Eventually, this helped end my relationship with Maria.
4: You've changed, Ken.
1: I have not.
4: You have. You used to be fun to be around. Now you're smoking 6 packs a day. You're drinking that cheap rum during the show.
1: It keeps my head clear.
4: And what does the gambling do for you? Does that clear your head?
1: No, that clears my wallet.
4: It's not funny. The thing that hurts the most, though, is...
1: What? What? Come on.
4: All the girls. I've seen you with them.
1: Who are you? My mother? If you can't take the life of a musician, you better get out.
4: I thought you loved me. I thought maybe we'd get married.
1: Married? No way! I'm not getting tied down to any woman, period.
4: Then this is it? That's the way you really feel?
1: Look, I like you a lot. You're just crowding me right now.
4: I understand. I'm sorry.
0: As you'll see when we continue, Ken's career in entertainment will grow, but only at the expense of other people and God. In 2 minutes, you'll see how the power of prayer worked in this young man's life. Now, to tell you about an exciting ministry you can have in countless lives around the world, here is Superintendent of Pacific Garden Mission, Dave Saulnier.
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0: 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And please put the word prayer on the envelope. 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
1: My breakup with Maria accelerated my slide down the road to obsession. I was addicted, not to drugs, but to the wild life, to parties. Being an entertainer just made it more convenient to satisfy my cravings.
6: Ken, don't you think we ought to open with something different, something more up-tempo?
1: Hey, people know us from that song. It'll be perfect. Besides, I'm the director here, not you. Where are the girls?
6: Where else? In the bathroom, putting on their makeup.
1: We've got about an hour before we go on. Oh, here they come. Hey, Voji, are you all ready?
3: Ready to go.
1: Good. Now, here's the song list for the evening.
3: Thanks. Say, Ken, can I ask a personal question?
1: Sure.
3: We're having a Bible study next week. Do you think you might want to come?
1: Yeah, why not? A little religion never hurt anybody.
3: Great.
1: But, you know, I think you ought to know, I don't have anything against the Bible, but don't believe in it.
3: Really? Why not?
1: Well, it's just a book, and so many people have so many different interpretations of how you're supposed to live. I follow my own conscience. That's my guide.
3: But you'll come anyway, right?
1: I thought about my hasty answer to that question. I had made the promise in a sleazy little hotel room in Manila. I didn't want to go. I wanted to make up some excuse, but I felt something drawing me. Something deep inside said I should go. And on November 20th, 1984, I did.
7: I'm Vic Kisumbing.
1: Hey, nice to meet you, Mr. Kisum.
7: Call me Vic.
1: That's a lot easier. I'm Ken Taylor.
7: Yes. Yoji has told me a lot about you. You're a musician.
1: That's right.
7: Well, I'm glad you've come because I think the Bible is relevant to your life, my life, for everybody. Let's get started with a word of prayer, shall we? Now, I'm going to ask the same question of you, Ken, that I've asked others. You've had a little time to think about it. If you were to die tonight, where do you think you would go?
1: Well, I guess I'd go to heaven. I mean, I'm not a bad sort of fellow.
7: No, you seem like a real nice guy to me, but let me ask you this. What if you did die tonight, and as you walked up to the gates of heaven, you saw God standing on the other side? And when you got there, he said to you, Ken, why should I let you into my heaven? How would you answer him?
1: I guess I would tell him about going to church as a kid. My mom took us every Sunday. I still give my loose change to the church and don't try to hurt anyone. I mean, I mind my own business.
7: Ken, I want you to take my Bible and read this verse for me. Right here. John 3:16.
1: For God so loved the world that he gave his only begotten Son, that whosoever believeth in him should not perish, but have everlasting life.
7: Ken, you can't get to heaven by your own good works. You have to trust Jesus. You have to ask him to forgive you. Let him come into your heart and show you how to live the Christian life.
1: I had been trying to think of snappy answers to Vic's questions, but the last question hit me like a ton of bricks. Instantly, I understood that God loved me and sent his only Son to die in my place, and that trusting Jesus, the Son of God, was the way to heaven. That was the answer. Just like a little kid grasping for the first time in his life that 1 + 1 = 2, I came to accept the simple fact that belief in Jesus equals eternal life. Putting my faith and trust in God led me to a personal relationship with him, and I finally had peace and joy.
8: Hello?
1: Hi, Mom, it's Ken. Mom, I wanted to call you first and tell you I finally did it. Something you've been praying for a long time. I finally asked Jesus to forgive me and come into my life.
8: Oh, thank you, Jesus.
1: I knew you would be excited, Mom. I knew it.
8: I've been praying for this moment for 5 years. And it's finally here.
7: That's great, Ken. I'm really happy for you. But you know, your new life doesn't end here.
1: That's what I wanted to talk to you about. What do I do now?
7: Why don't you continue with our Bible study? You'd sure be welcome.
1: Sounds great, but I'm leaving for Singapore in January.
7: Your career is really skyrocketing. Well, if you can only join us for a few studies, it will be worth it. And I've got a bunch of material you can take with you on the trip.
9: Good.
7: Is there anything you'd like to talk about? You know, about your new life in Christ.
1: Well, there is one thing. Over the years, I've been, well, involved with a number of girls. What does the Bible have to say about that?
7: It's a good question. There's a verse here in Galatians that talks about that. Ah, here it is. It's in Galatians chapter 5. Paul says, "If we live in the Spirit, let us also walk in the Spirit." And up in verse 19, he says, "The works of the flesh are adultery, fornication, uncleanness, lasciviousness."
1: What in the world? Lasciviousness?
7: Lasciviousness. It's a fancy way of saying lustful.
1: Oh. That verse stuck with me and made me think more about what it meant to be a Christian. When I arrived in Singapore, I knew there would be some hard choices to make. Unfortunately, I made the wrong ones. I fell back into this sin that seemed to control me so much. I rationalized my feelings for each girl I became involved with. I figured I really loved this person and wanted to marry her. But like the rest, I would move on to conquer another relationship. The strange thing about this time in my life was the person God used to help bring me back to himself. I got in touch with my former girlfriend, Maria, and started corresponding and making phone calls. A few weeks after we broke up, she had become a Christian, and now she was helping me with the other women in my life.
4: Ken, you don't just say a prayer and then go and do whatever you want to.
1: I know, but God understands how weak I am.
4: That's still no excuse. We studied last week about temptation. Remember the verse we discussed?
1: Yeah, but you better give it to me again.
4: All right. It is from 1 Corinthians 10:13. "There hath no temptation taken you, but such as is common to man. But God is faithful, who will not suffer you to be tempted above that ye are able, but will with the temptation also make a way of escape, that ye may be able to bear it." Look, Ken, I really care about you. And I know God cares about you. You need to get this straightened out, or you're going to continue to be miserable.
1: I was finally at the end of myself. We would perform 6 nights a week. I was up drinking until 5 or 6 in the morning. Sleep was almost non-existent. That's when I met another friend named Faoud.
6: Man, what a great view. What floor is this?
1: 22nd.
6: I can see half of Singapore from here. And they put you up in this apartment for free?
1: Yeah.
6: Ken, I know it's probably none of my business, but the band's going great. You've got this beautiful place to stay, but you look like you've been eating lemons for breakfast. What's the matter?
1: I gotta get out of here. I've got to get somewhere where I can clear my head and think.
6: Well, I'd offer you my place, but I don't think you'd want to see how a waiter lives.
1: Hey, that's an idea. Can I stay with you for a while?
6: Are you serious?
1: I mean it. Please.
6: All right, but it's just a shack. What's with you, anyway?
1: I was standing here in the kitchen last night, right over there, by the window grating. I was thinking about jumping.
6: What? Why would you want to do that?
1: I'm supposed to be happy. I've got fame, fortune, and glory, but I feel empty. A few months ago, I went to this Bible study and accepted Jesus as my Savior, but now I don't know what to do.
6: Sounds like you know what to do. You just don't know if you want to do it.
1: Faoud was right. And in 1986, 2 years after following my own choices, I left the world of entertainment. I left Singapore and the Philippines. And most importantly, I left my life of lust and luxury to follow the true path to peace and happiness. a life of obedience and devotion to Jesus Christ. I became involved in a Bible-believing church and got back into God's Word. I was able to quit smoking fairly quickly, and I gave up the drinking. And most difficult for me, I asked God to curb the lustful desires of my flesh, and He gave me victory. Maria eventually migrated to the United States, and we kept in touch. She would send me helpful Christian books and articles as we corresponded. There were no commitments, and it was a true friendship.
4: This has really been a great visit. Thanks for coming all the way to L.A.
1: I wouldn't have missed it. Maria?
4: Yes?
1: I've really put you through a lot. I hope you know how sorry I am about the way I treated you.
4: Oh, I forgot that a long time ago.
1: I just can't help but think that, well, that God is drawing us back together for some reason.
4: You too? I've felt the same thing.
1: Except this time, it's not music or our careers that are the center of this relationship. It's Jesus Christ. Maria, will you marry me? In 1988, I exchanged vows with the girl I had failed so miserably only a few years earlier. Maria had continued to pray unselfishly for me and remained faithful in the midst of my sinful life. And my mother's continual prayers for her children have been answered many times. Several of my brothers and sisters now know the forgiveness found in Jesus. And my prayer for you is that no matter what situation you're in, whether you're successful in the eyes of others or you feel like a failure, I pray you will experience this incredible change and trust Christ today.
0: Today, Ken Taylor and his wife Maria live in San Bruno, California. Both have been involved in short-term missions work, and after Ken's degree is completed, they hope to serve in a full-time Christian ministry. You just heard the true witness of Ken Taylor. God tells us in 1 John 5, 9-12, if we receive the witness of men, the witness of God is greater. For this is the witness of God which he hath testified of his Son. He that believeth on the Son of God hath the witness in himself. He that believeth not God hath made him a liar, because he believeth not the record that God gave of his Son. And this is the record, that God hath given to us eternal life, and this life is in his Son. He that hath the Son hath life, and he that hath not the Son of God hath not life. Friend, if you would like to know for sure that you have eternal life, please write to us at Pacific Garden Mission, Chicago, Illinois, 60605. 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

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I hope to see you Sunday at CBC, Noncommilarin East, Zone 1, Ordinetta. 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

One sat alone beside the highway, begging. His eyes were blind, the light he could not see.

I wish it was back in the good old days. People talk about the good old days. Let me tell you something. There's just one good old day, and that's the Ancient of Days, and that's the day you live for Jesus. That's the only good old days you'll ever have. Count all your other days wasted. Every day of sin, count it wasted. Don't care how much money you made, how much you prospered, that's wasted unless you live it for Christ. There's no such thing. What does good old days mean? It means God old days. You've had no good old days until you've had some godly days and some Christ-like ways. And tonight, I realize that I face an empty generation. Job said, I shall die in my nest, and I shall multiply my days as the sand. I'm going to live a long time. I've got my nest fixed, and I'm going to be comfortable. My years will be like the sands of the sea. I'm going to live a long time. And yet, it wasn't very long till God stepped in and stirred up his nest. Now remember this. God never stirs up your nest down here, but what he gives you a better nest up there. And I'll tell you something else. God never lets the devil disturb your nest. If he permits the devil to disturb your nest down here, but what? God will make you a better nest down here. Now, I've got a nest. I think everybody ought to have a nest. But it ought to be a spiritual nest. You don't need a lot of worldly things. We don't need a lot of junk and trifles and garbage. We just need the good spiritual security that's in Christ. Now turn with me, please, to the book of Habakkuk, and then we're going over to our main text. Habakkuk chapter 2, verse 9. He starts off by saying, woe. Now that means there's a curse. Woe to him that covereth an evil covetousness to his house, that he may set his nest on high, that he may be delivered from the power of evil. Thou hast consulted shame to thy house by cutting off many people, and hast sinned against thy soul. For the stone shall cry out of the wall, and the beam out of the timber shall answer it. When? When you build you a nest out of covetousness for the world. Woe to him that buildeth the town with blood, and establisheth the city by iniquity. That's liquor traffic, that's dope traffic. Well, behold, is it not of the Lord of hosts that the people shall labor in the very fire, and the people shall weary themselves for very vanity? For the earth shall be filled with the knowledge of the glory of the Lord as the waters cover the sea. Woe unto him that giveth his neighbor drink, that puttest thy bottle to him and makest him drunken also, that thou mayest look on their nakedness. Thou art filled with shame for glory. Drink thou also, and let thy foreskin be uncovered. The cup of the Lord's right hand shall be turned unto thee, and shameful spewing shall be on thy glory. Now turn with me, please, to the book of Deuteronomy. This is the great passage that through the years I've enjoyed reading this. 32nd chapter, verse 9, the Lord's portion, Deuteronomy 32, in verse 9, the Lord's portion. For the Lord's portion is his people. That's his. Didn't say people. He loves people, but the Lord's portion is his people. He's innocent in his family. He loves his children. That's all he's got. And he's looking forward, I think, to getting them all home one of these days. For the Lord's portion is his people. Jacob is the lot of his inheritance. He found him in a desert land. Where'd he find you? Said he found him in a desert land. Found him in a lonely place. And you know what happens in a desert? No water, no vegetation, famine, hard times in a desert. He found him in a desert land. There are two places that you can get lost and never lose, never find your location. That's on water and in a desert. All directions look alike. There are no markers. And the wages of sin is still death. Now, a lot of you people don't know what I'm talking about because you live such sheltered lives. You've got your little feathers just pulled right up over your eyes and ears, and you're stretched out and said, oh, enjoying my nest. Yeah. Boy, you wait till your nest gets disturbed. You'll howl to high heaven. Why did the Lord treat me like this? You ought to be treated like that. No man has the right to live in a nest of selfishness, a nest of pleasure loving, a nest of just the things of the world. And if you belong to God, he'll disturb your nest. He found him in a desert land and in the waste howling wilderness. Waste howling wilderness. Just such a wilderness. I know as well as I'm standing here, the preachers are going to give an account to a lost generation of mothers and dads and young people.
And these silly preachers that are trying to act like the hippie world and the young people in order to win them, and trying to set up their little old houses of pleasure in order to reach the young people and let them dress any way they want to and smoke and live like the devil, they'll give an account to God one of these days. Young people, the preachers like that are not your friend. They're just appearing on the surface to be your friend. If you really got in the jam, I mean really got in trouble, they wouldn't have a thing to help you with. They couldn't. Where'd he find me? In a desert land. In the waste howling wilderness. He led him about. He instructed him. He kept him as the apple of his eye. Now, verse 11, I suppose, would be our text. As an eagle stirreth up her nest. Stirreth up her nest. Eagle stirs up her nest. What else does he do? Floodeth over her young. Spreadeth abroad her wings. Taketh them. Beareth them on her wings. So the Lord alone did lead him. And there was no strange God with him. Are you listening? There was no strange God. Television's a strange God. People fall at the shrine of Hollywood and worship hour after hour. People fall at the shrine of a stick of nicotine and they worship. They blow that smoke. That's their incense. That's hell's incense. And they're governed by it. They spend more time smoking than to do reading the Bible. They spend more money buying cigarettes. That's their God. That's a strange God. I tell you another, and that's immorality. That's a strange God. But it's so ephemeral. It passes so quick and leaves you so nauseated and sick over your sin. And yet you want to go right back again and again, and no satisfying portion. Strange gods our people have today. The people live in such a strange world. They worship everything but God, and but the Lord Jesus Christ. And notice, if you were to go up to the fourth verse, he'd say, he's the rock, capital R. His work is perfect, for all his ways are judgment. A God of truth and without iniquity, just and right is he. Now then, you know what he said? He is just right. He's just right. He's the only one that I know of that's just right. Now then, I'm just, and he makes me right because I'm justified by his grace through faith in the Lord Jesus Christ. Now then, stirring up your nest. Stirring up your nest. I was on the farm 38 years ago, and I had about all the nest I wanted, I guess. I mean, I had no ambition. I really didn't. I'd had no ambition. And the Lord came in and stirred up my nest. And really, it scared me half to death. Fact is, it just about made me sick. Of course, I was sick already, but I mean, it scared me. I mean, I had never quoted a verse of scripture in the church house. I had never offered a prayer in the church house, and I don't think many anywhere else, if any. I mean, I was not a man of prayer. I was not a man of faith. And I certainly was green and ignorant concerning the Word of God. If there had been one verse in the entire Bible that I could have quoted, and I doubt if I'd have got it right, that'd been John 3:16. I mean, I absolutely knew nothing about the Word of God. Now then, God stirred up my nest. But it's a tremendous stirring. I thank the Lord for that day, that night when he stirred up my nest and said, son, it's either preach, and he made me believe if I didn't preach, I wouldn't live. And I was scared to die. And I was scared to preach. Talk about stirring up my nest. When he got through with me, I didn't have any nest left. Now, the Bible says the eagle stirs up her nest. You know, the eagle is the queen of the air. A lot of these songs, you know, that the girls sing, they have a little tinge of modernism about them. And they don't go deep enough sometimes. And they sing, if that isn't love. They said, if that isn't love, then the sparrow can't fly. Well, a sparrow can't fly too good anyhow. I mean, a sparrow's just not noted. And so I changed that and said, the eagle can't fly. Now, that means something to me. Brother, when you get the old eagle where she can't fly, you done broke down the airplane of the sky. And then the song that they sang about, I found you where the lilies were blooming, by the way. Man, I didn't find him like that. I changed that. I said, I found you when the preacher was preaching the gospel way. We got a lot of stuff passing off today for the gospel. Well, it sounds pretty, but it's not what it took to get us saved. It took more than a little lily out trying to grow in the mud puddle or something else to save me. It took Jesus Christ to save me from my sin. And then that other, what is that other stanza? That's just his way of telling me he loves me. And so the songwriter said, my greatest delight or joy is that God can trust in me, knowing that God can trust in me. He can't trust me. I changed that and I said, my greatest joy is knowing that I've trusted thee.
I put my trust in Jesus. God couldn't trust any of us. We're too sorry to trust. But when Jesus comes in, he'll fix us where we'll be trustworthy. But let's let our main joy be in trusting him and instead of him and trusting us. A lot of things too shallow today. We need more songs like Amazing Grace, How Sweet the Sound. I heard the girls in there last night, a duet. I kind of want to record them, you know. We got a new duet. Yes, sir. Two young ladies singing and playing. But I got a blessing. They asked me, said, is this bothering you? I said, not a bit. I went in there and sang with them. I don't know when we're going to record, I mean, you know, a record. But, I mean, we got to singing through many dangers, toils, and snares. I've already come. 'Tis grace has brought me safe thus far, and grace will lead me home. I tell you, that'll work on your heart. A lot of this stuff will work on your feet and your head, but we need that. It'll work on your heart. We need heart music today. And we need to sing from our hearts. And God's not interested in your talent and your voice, see? He's not interested in how many notes you can read. He's interested in how much you love him. He said, if you love me, you will keep my commandments. God wants us to do something for him because we love him. And that's true. And I'd like for whoever works for me or with me to do it because they love Jesus. Not because they're looking for a job. We don't have any hirelings. A hireling will leave the sheep if the wolf comes. And I don't want anybody coming to the enterprises that's going to run just because the wolf comes, because he's going to come by every day. I mean, the wolf just shows up all along the trail. But there's no place for God's people to run or to be disloyal. He found him in a desert land and in a waste, howling wilderness. He led him about, instructed him, and kept him as the apple of his eye. Now, this is the picture, and this is the truth. I mean, I've read the stories of the eagle. The eagle have you ever heard of it? Put your old eagle eye on him. Said, boy, I'm going to put my eagle eye on you. That means I'm going to see you. Listen, an eagle can see a little rabbit darting through the grass. What old eagle eye. And that eagle can go down there. I've seen an eagle pick up a big jackrabbit. And I mean just like a helicopter. Just reach down and those old claws come out. And I've heard that old rabbit holler. Oh, you could hear him. But it's too late now. I mean, he's gone. That old eagle got him, and that big old jackrabbit, and she started soaring through the air. Now, you know what she's going to do? She's going to eat him, and she's going to use his hide for wall-to-wall carpet. listen, that old eagle, listen, you talk about building a nest. An eagle can really build a nest. Why? They'll take the softest, nicest things you've ever heard of in your life, feathers of every kind, and they'll build an ark. I mean, they'll build a nest, and they'll put it in there, and then they'll lay their eggs. And then after a while, their little eaglets are born. They're hatched out, and then she begins to observe them. Oh, how wise she is. She'll get ready to take off, and she'll whisper something like this. Y'all stay in this nest. I'll be back. I've got to go get some provisions. I'm going to the store. Well, of course, the little old eaglets, they sat there, you know, and dumb as they could be, sort of like a human baby, you know, they can't do anything. So they said, yes, mother, we'll be here when you get back. And so the old eagle, she stretches those wings and takes off down the runway, and she soars into the air. She turns all those eyes on, you know, and she begins to look. After a while, she sees her prey for the day. She grabs it up and comes back, and day after day, I want you to know she's taking care of those little eaglets. Maybe a couple of them in there. And, listen.

0: And all they said, Mother, my, we came out to look around. And they said, we're enjoying the scenery. Look at the mountains and the trees. And, oh, listen, those little old eaglets, they were having them a time. And the mother said, well, listen, y'all sure better be careful. You know you can't fly. And if you fall over that precipice, I mean, that's all of it. I mean, you'll never eat again. I mean, you'll be dashed to pieces down below. Now, you understand? Oh, yes, Mother. We'll never go closer to you. Mm-mm. And so she said, all right, remember, because I'll have to leave here every day. And so she got them back in the nest, and they spent the night. And the next day, they woke up a little early and said, say, let's get out again. Let's get out again. And so they came out again. And they, but they said, oh, me. I tell you, one of them said, just look at Mother. Oh, look at Mother. I'd sure be afraid to fly like that. I tell you, man, if something happened holding her wings, Mama's gone. I mean, that's just be all over. And then where would we be? And so they said, listen, let's just get back in the nest. But listen, day after day, that old eagle was watching. She watched them. She said, have y'all ever stretched your wings? Well, I said, no. But said something, just stretch them, see how long they are. So, boy, I said, do them up and down, you know, like that. See? She'd get out there and practice with them. So they'd, hey, one of them said, hey, I nearly went off the ground. He said, yeah, you better watch it. See, oh, look out now. Look out now. And so they'd practice. And then when she was gone, they'd still practice. And one of them said, let's try. Oh, no, I'm not going to try to fly. No, sir, I'd never make it. I'm going to stay here as long as Mom will take care of us, you know, or the welfare, you know. We're staying right in our nest, that's it. We're not going anywhere. After all, we didn't have anything to do and hatched out down here. Let her take care of us. That's her bit. Let her work. She go get a rabbit, she brings it back. That's fine with me.
1: Wait a minute. One morning, the mother was gone, and a little eaglet woke up and said, I didn't rest too well last night. Said, me neither. Said, something was punching me. Said, something sharp. Something sharp. Just kind of punched me, and I got over that, and it punched me on the other side. Said, I had a miserable night. Said, me too. Said, I got every place in that nest, and I couldn't find no comfortable place. Said, that's strange. Said, never has been that way before. Look out. Somebody's stirring up the nest. Old mother had been taking a few things out, a little of the down and a little of the rabbit hide and a little of the feathers and the thorns is protruding and is making the little eaglets a little unhappy with their nest. Can you imagine a mother disturbing the nest of her little children? But she was. One of them said, I'm just kind of glad it's getting up time. I'm getting out of here. I'd rather stay outside and inside. I tell you, that old nest is just don't appeal to me much anymore. I just have to force my way in to go to bed. Fact is, I wouldn't mind just roosting on top of the thing, see? I'm tired staying in that nest. Old mother was looking at them, blinking her eyes, you know. She was said, y'all stretch your wings some more. And they did. And said, now, Mother, don't get any funny notions. We're never going to fly across that place where you're going. My, that's the most dangerous thing I just can't imagine me ever being able to fly like that. And I'm not going to take any chance on killing myself. I'm not going to do it. She said, all right, honeys, y'all just exercise your wings a little. Mother will be back after a while. And so she came, and they were exercising their wings, and she swooped down and made a little circle, you know. And I tell you, she'd been really doing a little acrobatic flying, you know, and she'd come down and go up. And, boy, the little old eagle said, I wish I could fly like that. I guess I never will. I guess, you know, I heard the old mother heard and said, that's what you think. If you're my little eaglet, you'll fly or die. And the day came when she came down, and the other little eagle said, have you noticed her coming so close to us when she swoops down like that? Have you noticed that? Yeah, well, said, man, I don't want her to touch me. I'm going to back off a little. And so, directly, one of them came out and sitting out, and the old eagle came down, and pew, and off the ledge, the little eagle went. Right down. Oh! And there they go. It's all over. And she said, Mother, how could you do me like this? I told you I couldn't fly. Down she goes and heading toward the rocks and ow, hollering. And the mother, the old mother, just before she came down, swooped down under and said, get on my back, honey. And boy, that little eagle said, gladly I'll do it. And sat down on the back and the mother said, now ride me back. We're going to fly. Boy, she soared up through the air. Piggyback, eagleback, and she soared up till she got up to the rock, and she came in for a sweet, soft landing, and the little eaglet said, hold me, little old heart just a-beating like that. Oh, Mother, you won't ever do that again, will you? Oh, it's scary. And the other little eaglet said, man, and already going back in the nest, just peeping out. You're a terrible.

0: mother. Think about that, mother. I could have gotten killed. I could have gotten killed. The old mother said, I'd rather see you dead than not to see you fly. An eagle is known not by her beak or her feet, but by her wings. And you'll either fly or you can die. And I'm responsible to teach you to fly. Now get a good night's rest. No, day after day, the old mother would have to sweep them off. She'd pick out one and sweep it off, and the other would stand until one day, oh, blessed day, that little old eagle started falling down through, and directly its wings began to lift it up, and it began to soar. And oh, I said, Mother, fly along close, but don't bother me. And she began to fly through the air. And after a while, she came back in and made a landing on the old rock. And the other little eagle said, if you can do it, I can. The mother said, yes, you can. And off she went. And it wasn't very long until the little old eaglets would wake up in the morning and say, Mother, you going to let us go with you today? We want to fly all the way across to the other mountain today. We want to help you catch rabbits, bring in the food. Why, I can hear them as they came back in at the close of the first long flight, solo. They came back in and sat down on the rock and said, you know, Mother, I'd rather fly than to eat. The joy of my life, I was so afraid. You remember the first time you knocked me off of that rock? Yes, honey, I remember. I remember when my mother stirred up my nest also. But, oh, listen, you've learned to do the thing I've longed to teach you. And the way I got you to fly, I had to stir up your nest. Mother, I want to ask you something. Did you take some of that good soft padding out of our nest? The old mother smiled and said, yes. I knew that as long as you loved that nest, you'd never get out and fly. And you'll never get anything done in your nest. I had to get you out of the nest. Whose nest are you in tonight? What kind of nest? Nesting and resting and jesting. This old world. The young people got on the radio the other day and said, y'all come down, all you kids come down to our church because we have fun. We'll tell funny stories and we're jesting down in our church. Life is more serious than that. God is permitting us to stir up your nest. And I wish I could get the American mothers and dads, I mean the people that are mothers and dads, to get their silly nests stirred up and begin to put their children first and teach them to soar into the heavens with Jesus. They'll never be happy till they do. Most of our children in this generation, you mothers and daddies, listen to me. Most of them have never learned to fly. They're the most shielded, and yet they're the most desperate and the most defeated children I've ever known in my life. Brother, when you get saved, you want to look like God's people. You want to talk like them and walk like them and act like them when you get saved. Oh, today's the day of salvation. I believe I'll close. Jesus Christ had no earthly nest, never did. Finally, he'd been looking for a nest for 33 years. He didn't have a wife nest. He didn't have a family nest. He didn't have any material nest. He didn't have many friends nest. His own people turned their back on him, came unto his own received him not. And finally, after 33 years, he found him a nest. That's the nest he'd been looking for. He walked up Golgotha's rugged hill and stretched those hands of mercy and pointed around the world and said, this is the nest I've been looking for all these years. Y'all start your hammers and get out your spear. This is the nest that my Father has chosen for me, and I delight to do thy will, O God. And Jesus died in a bloody nest in order that you and I might have a spiritual nest. And we ought to be grateful to God for what he's done for us. Don't be afraid, girls. This is the nest stirring time. And we're going to learn to fly for God. We need soldiers, not sissies. We need men and women that'll build Christian homes and pray, get rid of the trash and the junk, rake out the garbage and clean out the house, and let God use your home and your life. We need daddies that'll stand straight and tall for Jesus and that'll get their families ready to meet the Savior, make a living, take care of the needs. We need wives that'll stay home and read the Bible and go to the prayer closet every day and talk to the Lord until heaven comes down, and the little children walk in the way that's right. The greatest heartbreak you'll ever have is when you see your children wreck their lives and fall over the precipice and hit on the rocks below because mother and dad didn't teach them to fly, and you'll give an account to God for not teaching your children to fly. Bow your heads while we pray.
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I hope to see you this Sunday at Crossroads Baptist Church, Zone 1, Noncommilarin East. 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I hope you're having a good day. 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

This is A Light for Your Pathway, the daily reading of a proverb. All scripture portions are from the King James Version of the Bible. And now, today's proverb. Today's Light for Your Pathway comes from Proverbs chapter 25. These are also Proverbs of Solomon, which the men of Hezekiah, king of Judah, copied out. It is the glory of God to conceal a thing, but the honor of kings is to search out a matter. The heaven for height, and the earth for depth, and the heart of kings is unsearchable. Take away the dross from the silver, and there shall come forth a vessel for the finer. Take away the wicked from before the king, and his throne shall be established in righteousness. Put not forth thyself in the presence of the king, and stand not in the place of great men. For better it is that it be said unto thee, Come up hither, than that thou shouldest be put lower in the presence of the prince whom thine eyes have seen. Go not forth hastily to strive, lest thou know not what to do in the end thereof when thy neighbor hath put thee to shame. Debate thy cause with thy neighbor himself, and discover not a secret to another, lest he that heareth it put thee to shame, and thine infamy turn not away. A word fitly spoken is like apples of gold and pictures of silver. As an earring of gold and an ornament of fine gold, so is a wise reprover upon an obedient ear. As the cold of snow in the time of harvest, so is a faithful messenger to them that send him, for he refresheth the soul of his masters. Whoso boasteth himself of a false gift is like clouds and wind without rain. By long forbearing is a prince persuaded, and a soft tongue breaketh the bone. Hast thou found honey? Eat so much as is sufficient for thee, lest thou be filled therewith and vomited. Withdraw thy foot from thy neighbor's house, lest he be weary of thee and so hate thee. A man that beareth false witness against his neighbor is a maul and a sword and a sharp arrow. Confidence in an unfaithful man in time of trouble is like a broken tooth and a foot out of joint. As he that taketh away a garment in cold weather, and as vinegar upon nitre, so is he that singeth songs to an heavy heart. If thine enemy be hungry, give him bread to eat,

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7: Magandang umaga po sa ating lahat. Isang bagong araw naman upang paglingkuran at purihin ng Panginoon. Amen. Ako po si Alvin Noses and I'm thankful to be spending some time with you this morning here on Anchor Radio Urdaneta. Kayo po ay magsena inyong favorite song at ating pong i-play ngayong umaga. And let's listen to some encouraging gospel music while we drink our coffee and get ready for the day. Our first song requested by Karen Trumpo, I'm Feeling Fine, sung by the Golden State Baptist College.

I appreciate this request coming from Brother Ricky Hendricks all the way from Pennsylvania. Good evening, Brother Ricky. Here's your song, Open Your Eyes, sung by Ron Hamilton.

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We're broadcasting live from our studio here at Crossroads Baptist Church. I'm your host, Alvin Noses. Our next song requested by Aliana from the Dorm Girls, Center of Your Will by Commonwealth Baptist College.

It's 15 minutes past the hour and it's currently 25 degrees. The forecast is calling for a high today of 32 with 77% chance of rain. Napaganda po ng umaga, kagabi medyo mainit, pero paglabas ko ng bahay ay maramdam mo yung simoy ng hangin at makita mo ang sinag ng araw. 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

It's trivia time here on Good Morning Urdaneta. Have your companion up ready because I'll be sending out today's trivia question during this next song. We'll be awarding a special prize to the listener who get the most correct answers during the week. 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The top 5 this morning: John Chua with 6 points, Sheena May Gutierrez with 5 points, Prudencio Ulep and Lee Ann Pass with 4 points, and Jolly Morla and Corazon Soriano with 3 points. And here's our trivia song requested by John Chua with a greeting: Magandang umaga po sa lahat ng tagapakinig. Good morning po sa inyo at magandang umaga na imbag na bigat. Amen. All the Glory Belongs to God by Barbara Burke.

That song was requested by Ricky Hendrix, Plain Old Country Church by Marlo Cuzzo. Our trivia question was, which priest anointed Solomon? The correct answer is Zadok. Congratulations to Sheena Mae Gutierrez and Sheena Mikua. Each of you received 2 song credits, which you can use to listen to your favorite songs throughout the day. Here's our next song requested by Sheena Mae Gutierrez. It is Christ by New Mercy Music.

Here's a reminder from Good Morning Urdaneta. Just a reminder, it's Wednesday. 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

It's 36 minutes past the hour. This is Good Morning Urdaneta on Anchor Radio, your source for encouraging gospel music. I'm Alvin Noses and I'm glad you're with me this morning. The next song requested by Sheena Mikua. Good morning po, Sister Sheena. He Knows Just What I Need by Greg Nash.

It's TV time once again here on Good Morning Urdaneta. Get those companion apps ready because I'll be sending out the trivia question during this next song. The first 5 listeners with the correct answer for this hour's trivia question will receive 2 song credits. And as a reminder, everyone who has the correct answer will receive a point toward this week's special prize. And the second person who answers correctly will also receive a 10 peso voucher to our school canteen. Our trivia song is requested by Jason Peralta, I Need You More Today. Amen. Kailangan natin ng Panginoon ngayong araw. Amen. Sung by Alvin Martinez and Brooke Martinez.

Amen. Napakamatapat ang Diyos sa ating buhay. Amen. That song was requested by Karen Trumpo, Lord, You've Been Faithful. Our trivia question was, who had a bed 13.5 foot long by 6 foot wide? And the correct answer is Og, King of Bashan. And congratulations to John Chua. You were the second person with the correct answer. And you win a 10 peso voucher which you can claim anytime at our school canteen. And congratulations also to Sheena Gutierrez. You received 2 song credits which you can use to listen to your favorite songs. Here is our next song requested by Aliana from the Dorm Girls, Before the Throne of God.

That's all the time we have this morning on Good Morning Urdaneta. I'm thankful you joined me today. I'll keep the rest of your songs so you can enjoy them throughout the day. Don't forget to tune in at 12 noon for the next live listener request with Janelle Garcia. Our final request goes out to John Chua. 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May God's grace be with you and give you a blessed day ahead.